0: Research shows the cost of fleeing domestic violence has risen by more than 70% over the last decade. The Anglicare study finds much of the surge has come from increases in rent, fuel and childcare costs. The organisation's Claire Dunlop argues greater supports are needed for victim survivors.
1: More funding put into expanding purpose-built transitional and long-term housing options for people leaving violence. And this might even be through funding such as the Housing Australia Future Fund, which is crisis and transitional accommodation program.
0: Rising expenses mean some people are forced to choose between staying in violent situations or facing financial insecurity. An Australian study has found physical frailty can accelerate the onset of dementia. The University of Queensland research suggests regular exercise, especially strength training, could delay, reduce, and in some cases, improve frailty. The Christian-based Human Rights Law Alliance runs training courses for Christian law students from around Australia to prepare them for the challenges of practicing in a secular legal world. Principal John Steenhoff told Vision Radio they come from all denominations.
2: This is one of our foremost ministries. When law students go through law school, the content that they get from their law degree is hostile to Christianity. So what we do every year is we bring 25 law students to Canberra and we bring in judges and barristers and theologians to give them a grounding in how they can take a kingdom-focused approach to the practice of law.
0: Mr. Steenhoff says the students are excited about what they learn at the Legal Academy. He's also delighted with the calibre of our future Christian lawyers. In AFL, Darcy Moore says he's got no plans to hand over the Collingwood captaincy. The 30-year-old managed just 4 games this season before a hamstring injury ended his year. Moore has told Fox Footy handing over the captaincy isn't on his radar.
3: Yeah, not probably specifically at this stage, but I think that sort of another thing that's been great for me as the captain is to see Nick and Braden both as they're sort of trading the captaincy duties, how much they both really blossom this season. It's been incredible to watch.
0: The Pies play Adelaide tomorrow night. That's the latest Vision National News. I'm Naomi Millam.
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0: Have you ever been caught off guard by someone's kindness? As the very person you thought you'd never hear from suddenly got in touch? Have you ever looked back and thought, only God could have arranged that? Hi, this is Ken Robinson and welcome to The Week Ahead. In today's episode, I want to spend a few minutes thinking about the way God sometimes surprises us with His goodness. Not always in big, dramatic moments. Quite often, it's through ordinary people, ordinary conversations, and moments we never saw coming. In Ephesians chapter 3, verse 20, it says that God is able to do immeasurably more than all we ask or imagine. As we enter today's program, let's keep that thought in mind as we begin. I think it's easy to decide that we've worked out how things are going to go. You pray about something, nothing changes. You hope someone might help you, they don't. You wait, and after a while, you quietly tell yourself, well, that's probably not going to happen. Without realizing it, your expectations get smaller. You stop looking for surprises. Maybe that's where you find yourself today. There's something you've been carrying for a while. It might be something at work. It might be a family situation. It might be a prayer that's been sitting with God for months, maybe even years. And if you're honest, you've almost stopped expecting anything to change. Then sometimes something completely unexpected happens. A phone rings. An email arrives. Someone remembers your name. A conversation begins that you never planned. Or the person you thought was completely out of reach suddenly becomes the one God uses to encourage you. Those moments have a way of stopping you in your tracks. Not because they're loud, but because they're so unexpected. And you find yourself thinking, I never imagined that. And maybe that's part of the gift. God reminds you that He isn't limited by the way you see things. You and I naturally look at what's in front of us. God sees the whole picture. He sees people you'll never meet. He sees conversations that haven't happened yet. He sees hearts changing long before you notice anything different. That's why it's worth being careful about saying, nothing's ever going to change. You simply don't know what God is doing behind the scenes. Now, that's not the same as saying every prayer will be answered the way you'd like. I mean, life doesn't work that way. Some doors stay closed. Some relationships will remain difficult. Some prayers involve a long season of waiting. And the Bible never pretends otherwise. But it does keep pointing us back to God's faithfulness. And that's where hope grows. Not because you've worked everything out, but because you know the one who has. Sometimes the greatest surprise isn't the blessing itself. It's discovering that God has been quietly at work all along. Looking back, you realize that He was putting things in place while you thought nothing was happening. I wonder if you've had a moment like that. And at the time, it seemed ordinary. Later, you could see God's hand in it. Those moments don't always make sense while you're living through them. Often, it's only afterwards that you join the dots. One conversation led to another. One small act of kindness opened a door. One person introduced you to someone else. And before long, you realize that what looked like chance was probably God's quiet care. I like that about the Lord. He doesn't always announce what He's doing. Very often He works quietly, steadily, patiently, and in ways that keep reminding us that He's God and we are not. Maybe there's someone you've already written off. You think they'll never listen, that they will never help, and they'll never notice you. And maybe you're right, or maybe you're only seeing one small part of the story. God has surprised people before. He's very good at that. The Bible is full of unexpected stories. People God chose who nobody else would have picked. doors opening where there didn't seem to be any doors, hope arriving when it looked too late. Those stories don't promise that life will always turn out the way you'd like, but they do remind you that God has more possibilities than you can imagine. Isaiah records God's words, "My thoughts are not your thoughts." That's a comforting verse, because if God thinks differently from me, then perhaps he's already working in ways I haven't even considered. So this week, don't rush past the ordinary moments. Take a moment, pay attention. Be thankful when someone is kind. Don't dismiss a simple conversation. Don't overlook the quiet encouragement that comes from an unexpected place. Sometimes those moments matter more than you realize. And if nothing obvious happens this week, don't lose heart. God doesn't stop working just because you can't see it. Some of his best work happens when you don't see it. In another person's heart, in your own heart, in circumstances that are still unfolding. Your job isn't to make everything happen. Your job is to stay close to him, to keep praying, to keep trusting, to keep doing today's work faithfully, and to leave room for God to surprise you. James reminds us that every good and perfect gift is from above. That's a lovely way to finish today's program. When blessings come, receive it with gratitude. When you're still waiting, keep placing your hope in God, who sees far more than you do. Because sometimes the breakthrough doesn't arrive the way you expected it. Sometimes it comes through the very person you thought was out of reach. For the past 2.5 years, I have been doing a radio program on Rhema 99.7 called Sunday Mornings. Prior to that, I was really at a loss. I knew that the Lord wanted me to communicate the gospel, but I had no opportunity. And my wife, who was in leadership at our church at the time, was invited to the mayor's prayer dinner. And at that dinner, I didn't really want to be there, and my wife was trying to calm me down, so she suggested I go up to the bar and get myself a drink, as it would be embarrassing for me to leave as the event had not finished. So I walked up to the bar, really frustrated, thinking, what am I doing here? There's no purpose for me here. My wife's in leadership. That's the reason she's here. I'm just basically the handbag. I stood next to a gentleman and we had a conversation. Well, that gentleman turned out to be the CEO of Rhema. And within a fortnight, I started broadcasting Sunday Mornings, which has now been running for 2.5 years. And as a result of that, I now do these daily broadcasts called The Week Ahead. Now, back then, if you'd asked me whether I'd be today broadcasting on this radio station, I would have thought, you're crazy. But you see, God was working behind the scenes. He lined up for me to meet the CEO of Rhema, and as a result of that conversation, I'm able to bring you The Week Ahead. My name's Ken Robinson. This is The Week Ahead. Until tomorrow's episode, you take care and bye for now.
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1: I interviewed Lindy Chamberlain-Creighton, and it was delightfully unspectacular. If you don't know who I mean, she was accused of murdering her baby Azaria, where in fact a dingo got her baby. By delightfully unspectacular, I just mean that she was a normal lady, doing normal lady things, and she kind of reminded me of my mum. It gave me hope that no matter what we go through, we can come out restored and whole. It doesn't mean the process isn't horrendous, I mean she went through hell and back. But she came out restored and redeemed and in love with God, and now serves her community in quite humble and unspectacular ways. Maybe one of the blessings of going through really hard things is that you don't take for granted the beauty of a simple life away from the mayhem and in God's presence.
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2: In this bulletin, updated travel advice for Australians and the latest research on dementia. With the details, I'm Naomi Miller. The federal opposition says the government must explore what changes need to be made to stop foreign fighters coming back. Tariq Kamli, an Australian-born Islamic State poster boy, was thought to have been killed in Syria years ago, but is now believed to be alive in an Iraqi jail. He's understood to be among a group seeking to be released and to return home. Shadow Foreign Affairs Minister Ted O'Brien has told Channel 9 the government can't just keep saying that no assistance will be provided to returning foreign fighters.
3: The Australian people aren't interested in what help the government might provide these ISIS people. They are interested in what the government's going to do to stop them coming back. That's the objective.
2: The Australian embassy in Iraq is understood to be following Kamli's case. Australians have been urged to reconsider whether they need to travel as tensions continue in the Middle East. Nelson Scott has more.
4: The Albanese government has updated travel advice for Jordan, Oman and Saudi Arabia, with officials describing the conflict as volatile. The advice has been upgraded to level 3, which urges people to reconsider if they need to travel. The three nations joined Bahrain, Israel, Kuwait, Qatar and the United Arab Emirates on warnings at that level. Six countries continue to be on the highest warning level, which advises Australians not to travel at all. These are Iran, Iraq, Lebanon, Palestine, Syria and Yemen.
2: Nelson Scott reporting. A new report shows breast cancer cases are on the rise among young Australian women. The latest Global Women's Health Index reveals breast cancer rates in females aged 20 to 39 have more than doubled since the 1980s. The findings highlight a critical gap in early detection, as national screening invitations typically don't begin until age 50. Latest research has confirmed lifting weights can help stave off a dementia diagnosis for up to 6 years. Professor Michael Woodward at Austin Health says you have to push the body.
5: We've got to do something that we're not familiar with, something that's not just sort of rolling off the tongue, if you like. And with exercise, walking is fine, but walking up hills or pumping iron and a mixture of both aerobic and other forms of exercise.
2: While 90% of the southern African nation of Namibia identifies as Christian, the reality is more complex. Assemblies of God missionaries Adam and Alicia Fogelman told Worldview many Namibians are Christian by cultural association, not by belief. The Fogelmans are partnering with the Urban Tribes Church Planting Ministry to bring the gospel to the nation. That includes opening a coffee shop in the capital, Windhoek, where they can talk to customers about Jesus. The building will also have a space for church services. And powerful flash floods have swept away at least 4 churches and associated schools in a remote region of northeastern India near the Chinese border. The churches lost other buildings as the floods devastated the state of Arunachal Pradesh. Amazingly, no deaths have been reported. Maroons star Kurt Capewell says his Warriors are setting their sights on the NRL Minor Premiership. The New Zealand side is just a win behind the ladder-leading Panthers, who've lost 3 of their past 4 games. Capewell says they won't be happy with just a top-4 finish.
6: We want to finish on top. I don't think, you know, it's no use aiming for top-4. We want to finish first, and if you're not aiming for that, you probably shouldn't be playing.
2: Round 21 kicks off tomorrow night with the Eels hosting the Panthers. That's the latest Vision National News. I'm Naomi Millam.
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5: Remaining sunny for the remains of the day. Temperatures between 17 and 21 degrees. We've got a partly cloudy day tomorrow. Bit of a foggy start for the Upper Hunter early. Overnight temps falling to between 3 and 8 degrees. And expecting daytime temperatures tomorrow to be between 16 and 21.
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1: Have you ever had your emotions run away on you? Sure you have. You know how it goes. Something you're feeling, either good or bad, happy or sad, overrides the common sense that you normally display. So you end up making a decision, or you say or do something that you later go on to regret big time. Hi, I'm Bernie Diamond, and welcome again to Fresh. We can never ignore our emotions. They're a huge part of who we are as human beings, as people made, I very much believe, in the very image of God. Imagine if you were completely devoid of emotion, purely relying on logic and reason to get you through life. What an unfulfilling life that'd be. Yeah, our emotions are a good thing, so let's never deny them. But man, they can get us into some trouble, can't they? And that's where self-control comes in. That's why as we grow, as we develop in maturity, we each have to learn to balance our emotions and instinctive reactions with reason, with kindness, with consideration for others. Some people learn that lesson well, even rather easily, it seems. For others, like me, it's a lifelong pursuit. Wherever you are on the spectrum of emotional intelligence, listen up. Proverbs chapter 25, verse 28. People who can't control themselves are like cities without walls to protect them. In other words, in the absence of self-control, your life will constantly be plundered by the consequences of your mistakes. So, as someone once said, never reply when you're angry, never make a promise when you're exuberantly happy, and never make an important decision when you're sad. Because people who can't control themselves are like cities without walls to protect them. That's God's Word, fresh for you today.
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3: I think that hospitals have a way of driving us to our knees. As patients, as caregivers, as physicians, and really churning up some very profound and cutting spiritual questions that we have very little support for in the hospital environment.
4: That's Dr. Catherine Butler describing the turmoil that many families experience with loved ones in the ICU. Dr. Butler joins us again today on Focus on the Family. Your host is Focus President and author Jim Daly, and I'm John Fuller.
5: John, last time we began an insightful conversation with Katie on a godly approach to end-of-life decisions, and I realize that you probably don't talk about this often, but it's important. This is a heavy topic and a good topic to have within the family particularly. A highlight of our discussion yesterday was the reminder of the hope we have as believers. We don't have to have a heavy heart about this transition from this life to the next. That's the whole point, isn't it? That we have eternal life in Jesus. And I was so grateful that Katie wove that into the discussion yesterday. She's an impressive young woman, a doctor, a trauma physician, and she's now a homeschooling mom, which I think is probably the most important job. And I was so delighted to talk with her last time.
4: Yeah, and last time, Jim, for those who watch on YouTube, they saw me writing some notes. I do that during interviews. And one of the notes I wrote down was we touched on advanced medical directives. And I thought, oh, I need to make sure ours are up to date. And then I thought, oh, we have elderly parents. I need to make sure that we know what their wishes are now before something happens. So really practical, very helpful conversation. More to come today. Let me just say that Dr. Butler has captured so much of her wisdom and insights in a great book. It's called Between Life and Death, A Gospel-Centered Guide to End-of-Life Medical Care.
5: Katie, last time you mentioned these four core principles, which really is the basis for the book. Can you refresh us and those that didn't hear yesterday's program, tell us what those four principles
3: are?
5: Sure.
3: So a biblical approach to end-of-life care focuses on the fact that life is sacred and something that we're called to protect. And in that setting, in end-of-life scenarios, it prompts us to try to seek after treatments that have the potential to cure, to bring about full recovery. However, also, God ultimately has authority over our life and death. And death is something that will come to all of us. And he can work even through our death for the good of those who love him. And so while we are called to protect life and should pursue treatments with the potential for cure, at the end of life, when our measures don't promise recovery, we should be very careful about foisting treatments that are potentially futile on people. The third is that we're to have mercy and compassion and love our neighbor as ourselves. And when it comes to the bedside in these scenarios, that means having an awareness of the fact that our treatments can cause suffering, sometimes very marked suffering. And the fourth, which is the most important of all, is that we have hope in Christ that transforms death from something to be feared at all costs to something that through the cross brings us into eternal communion with the Lord.
5: Yeah. And those are all great principles, and we covered them again in pretty good detail last time. Let's talk today a little bit more about ICU. You mentioned it yesterday. I can imagine that environment. You know, I come to work, we have a program, we talk to people, we help people, and it's rewarding. I can't imagine being a doctor in the ER like you did for 10 years, where you have people with tremendous physical issues, broken bones, car accidents, gunshot wounds, all those things going on. The intensity that you experience as a doctor, especially as a Christian doctor, trying to bring healing to people in that moment. Describe that ICU environment like that, in the ER, really.
3: I think that hospitals have a way of driving us to our knees. Of as patients, as caregivers, as physicians, and really churning up some very profound and cutting spiritual questions that we have very little support for in the hospital environment. And part of my concern in talking about end-of-life care is because I think that there's very little support for patients and their families in wrestling through some of these spiritual issues. In one study looking at terminally ill patients with cancer, talking about what they anticipate and the questions that they had about the end of life, 85% of them said they had spiritual concerns, but only 1% said they've been referred to chaplaincy by their doctor. You know, very underutilized. Another study showed that in conferences between family members and doctors about end of life care, that 80% of them brought up spiritual questions, and the most common response from the doctor was silence. And rarely a platitude. But never coming alongside and digging deeper and engaging, which is concerning because the care we receive and the choices we make depend upon our faith and our spiritual concerns. One of those instances that still rests with me so heavily was a gentleman who had been in the ICU for months and months. And what happens when you're in the ICU for a long period of time is you start to accrue complications and it gets harder and harder to get better.
5: Right.
3: You start to go into wasting, you devour your own muscle tissue, and you then start to stack on infections from the measures we give you, you know, so every line we put in.
5: So it's all complicated.
3: Risks giving you an infection. The longer you're on the ventilator, the harder it is to get off because your respiratory muscles atrophy. You know, so over the longer you're in the ICU, the harder it is to get out. And he had been in that position. And finally, after months and months, he was at the point where we had nothing more to do for him and he was actively dying. His wife had been at his side, praying over him, holding his hand, communicating with us for months throughout this. And I'd had so many discussions with her, some during which she was appropriately angry at us, some where she was stoic, some when she would be tearful. But I called her on this one particular evening, and she knew from the sound of my voice right away that this was different, that he was dying. And so I said, "Can you please come in?" And she could tell from the tone of my voice, and she took a breath, and she says, "I'm 40 minutes away. How much time do we have?" And this gentleman was bleeding into his lungs. We couldn't control it. His oxygen levels had gone from the 90s, which is normal, down to the 70%, which is incompatible with life, and his lips were blue. And we were doing what we could with the ventilator, but could not get his oxygen levels back up. And I looked at this and I said, "He's gonna probably pass in the next 10 minutes. So I just said, "Please just come." And so his nurse and his respiratory therapist and I worked just nonstop at his bedside. I had 19 other patients and I was having my other colleagues take care of them because I couldn't leave his bedside. He was that sick. And I'm suctioning him and putting a camera down his airways and trying to suction the blood out. And the respiratory therapist is doing what he can. And finally, we just all stood back with our arms at our sides and said, "There's nothing more we could do."
5: Yeah.
3: And at that point, all I could do was pray. And I just said, "Lord, please, they've been through this ordeal. Let him hold on till she gets here. You know, please, whatever you need to do, if you need to part the cars like the Red Sea on Commonwealth Avenue, you know, whatever, please let her get here." And I watched the monitor and was stunned because for the next half hour, his heart continued.
5: Just kept going.
3: Yeah, with oxygen levels that were not compatible with life. He should have arrested right away. And then the moment she comes rushing into the ICU, she's got her coat zipped up to her chin still because it was November in Boston, and she rushes to the bedside. She holds his hand, and at that moment, his heart stopped.
5: Wow.
3: And so I would see this often, but I would see it only because the Bible convicts us and shows us about how God is good, even in calamity. And it was this horrible situation. And yes, I would have wanted him to still live, and I wish we could have done more for him. But what a point of grace that he would answer that prayer and allow them one last handhold.
5: Yeah.
3: So you see terrible suffering and you see horror. But when you really lean into Scripture and see that God's steadfast love for us endures forever, then you also see glimmers of his love and mercy.
5: And what a beautiful illustration of the bigger picture.
3: Yeah.
5: Right?
3: Yeah.
5: I mean, our human existence is just that. It's just what's here.
3: Right.
5: But the spiritual dimension is so much more.
3: Yeah.
5: That God would hold on.
3: Exactly.
5: You know, and let them have that last moment. And, you know, those heartbreaking situations like the one you just described. I've heard of stories where some people who are struggling with their health at end of life believe somehow they interpret that they have sinned against God, that he's not answering prayer. And I'm sure you've seen that as a Christian doctor. How do you counsel that person that's really heaping on the guilt in the midst of their dying?
3: Yeah. I had one mother of a teenage girl for whom I cared, and she had just an awful, awful course. She'd been in a car accident, and we got her through all the injuries, but she had horrible complications from a feeding tube that we placed. Mm. And basically had her abdomen was locked in with an infection that we never got a handle on. And after 3 months in the ICU, she very clearly was dying, and I had a conversation with her mom, and her mom broke down and said, "Do you think God's punishing me because I don't go to church anymore?
5: Wow.
3: Do you think that's why she's dying?" So just like you said, the kind of grief that you can bear and the guilt. But I think the Bible points us in another direction, that we don't know always why we suffer or why awful things happen. But we see so many examples throughout the Bible of God affecting good that we can't comprehend, even through our suffering. I think of John 11, when Lazarus is dying and Jesus receives word. And our expectation from the outside would be the only good thing would be for Jesus to go and heal him.
5: Sure.
3: Right? But he delays. And he tells his disciples, "I'm delaying so that God's glory might be shown to you." And he arrives, and Lazarus has died in his delay, and Mary and Martha say, "If you'd been here, he would have lived." And there's that kind of grief. Why weren't you here? And then he raises Lazarus from the dead in the company of all these mourners who are gathered, who can see God's glory in Christ. Or I think of Genesis 50, verse 20, where Joseph was, you know, thrown into a well and sold into slavery and endured

0: of that is the cross, mm-hmm. where God worked through suffering. He worked through the suffering of his son to bring about the greatest gift he's given to all of mankind. You know, and so what you see is that we might not know the answer for suffering, but we do see that, like from Romans 8:28, he works through all things for the good of those who love him, in even the bad moments. And because something bad has happened doesn't mean that we've done something to earn that punishment. Yeah. Explicitly.
1: And it's such an encouragement for people struggling. And, you know, you think of a mother's heart.
0: Yeah.
1: And yeah. feeling that guilt that my son is dying because of something I did or did not do.
0: Right.
1: That doesn't feel like the heart of God.
0: No.
1: It really doesn't. I think God is for us in hardship. Mm-hmm. And he wants, you know, what's best for us. And we'll always do those things that keeps our best interests in mind, even in the suffering.
0: Right.
1: And that's key. Katie, we're in the last quarter of our 2 days together, fourth quarter now. So let's talk about physician-assisted suicide. Mm-hmm. We referenced it. Mm-hmm. I think right now it's legal in 7 states. There's probably 2 or 3 more states that are considering it.
0: It's so, actually legal in 11 now.
1: 11
0: yeah.
1: now. So already it's moved to 11. So in that context, what as a physician, what is your attitude when it comes, and as a Christian more importantly, what's your attitude with physician-assisted suicide? Given even some Christians can rationalize this, that this is humane. It's the right thing to do because we're prolonging life beyond what they would normally live.
0: Right.
1: So this is actually a good thing. Speak to that whole
0: issue. Yeah, we need to be really careful. And I think it's unfortunate that physician-assisted suicide is now reaching more widespread approval, because I think people can then misconstrue what we're talking about in terms of limiting harmful treatments, right?
1: Right. When a person is actively dying.
0: When a person is actively dying, right?
1: Yeah.
0: With physician-assisted suicide, which is actively ending someone's life, okay? They're very different, but I worry that in the terminology that's used, people can misconstrue them. And I understand the compassion that people have and the stance that people can have looking at this and saying, oh, isn't this a way to love other people and be show them dignity? And I, of all people, had a reason, a personal reason, to actually advocate for PAS. I'm going to say right now I don't. But I had a family member who suffered from amyotrophic lateral sclerosis, Lou Gehrig's disease.
1: Right.
0: And so he was very fiercely independent and proud and aloof, and saw suddenly his ability to eat, speak, feed himself, clean himself, gone. And in the setting of the turmoil that thrust him into, he took his own life. Before he took his own life, he wrote a series of letters, one to his wife, encouraging her, one telling her to call 911. Because he'd planned it ahead of time and knew she would find him. And the last, he wrote a note and said, support Kevorkian. And Kevorkian was the doctor from, I think it was 20 years ago.
1: Yeah, Dr.
0: who
1: Death.
0: Was Yes, who was an advocate for euthanasia, which is a close cousin of physician-assisted suicide. So that was very present in my mind when I went to medical school. And I would see the kind of suffering we would inflict and sympathize and wonder. But as I would walk through the hallways and see my patients, like, I could never give them pills to help them end their life. How could I do that?
1: Huh.
0: You know, and so inwardly, even before I was a Christian, even though I had a reason personally to advocate for it, I knew it was wrong. And when you look at what the Bible teaches us, you know, there is a difference between refusing treatment that's going to cause suffering and not help, and actively ending your life with medication. Physician-assisted suicide is that. It's the doctor gives you medication, usually a high dose of a barbiturate, that you take, and that is what ends your life, not the underlying illness that's troubling you. Euthanasia, which is now legal in Canada, is actually giving a lethal injection. The physician actually gives a lethal injection to someone to end their life. Very different, and that's actively taking life, and brings us right back to Mount Sinai with do not murder. There's a very clear distinction between the two. And it's important for us to be clear on this, because the movement in favor of physician-assisted suicide likes to soften terms. So there was a Gallup poll done about 10 years ago in which they phrased, do you think it's okay for a doctor to help someone end their life without suffering? And 64% said yes.
1: Right, it sounds like a good thing.
0: Right, when you change the term to suicide,
1: yeah,
0: the approval went down to 15%. People know it's wrong, but when you monkey with the language, suddenly it sounds more acceptable. And that's what has happened, is there's an active debate that physician-assisted suicide, which

0: which is the appropriate terminology, should be changed to medical aid in dying. So it's just important for people to be aware this is not the same as transitioning to comfort measures or withdrawing from life support. It's something active. It's the active taking of a life.
1: Right. It's so important, and I hope people hear that clarification. And again, there's more in your book and that they can read. Let's move to those directives that you've mentioned throughout yesterday and today. Let's give another quick recap of the advanced directives, and then what is some of the best examples that you've seen that really have helped you as a doctor and the hospital, where families have thought this through and really given you the direction you need.
0: Yeah. You know, so nobody likes to talk about these issues. You can, there's no quicker way to shut up conversation during dinner than to bring up death. Like, nobody wants to.
1: Right. It's not, it's not party talk.
0: Nobody wants to talk about it. And it, the questions make us uncomfortable, you know. But the problem is that when we don't talk about it with our families, we risk straddling them and abandoning them to, in some really hard situations. So what do I mean by that? 75% of us will not be able to vouch for ourselves at the end of life.
1: Wow.
0: Either because the interventions we're on will rob us of a voice, or we're going to be too sick to actually speak our wishes. However, only 1 in 4 people in America has an advance directive on file guiding loved ones in what they should do.
1: So it's actually the absolute inverse.
0: Yes, yes. Right. So so most of us will not be able to speak for ourselves and will rely upon our loved ones next of kin to make decisions on our behalf. But only about 1/4 of us has actually given them instructions to do so. So advanced directives are to try to guide our loved ones when we can't speak for ourselves, and also to ensure that our own wishes are respected. And they come in a number of flavors. The first thing is appointing a healthcare proxy or a durable healthcare power of attorney, which is someone that you appoint to advocate on your behalf and make decisions when you can't speak for yourself. Yeah. And it's very important to do this because, number one, you want to make sure that you have discussions with that family member and that they are comfortable making decisions for you and that they know your wishes. And also because if you have one that you specifically designated, it can alleviate some of the turmoil between family members when disagreements come up. So if you've had a discussion with your son or daughter, and another son or daughter disagrees with what's decided upon, that person that you've designated can at least say, I know this is what mom or dad would want. We talked about it.
1: Yeah.
0: So it helps to equip them.
1: You have a powerful story about a woman who was prepared to make decisions for her sister. And I think you express that as one of the better examples of how to do this. What happened?
0: Yeah, so I had to help out a colleague in the operating room who was in crisis. He was caring for a woman who had a large tumor in her pelvis, and in trying to excise it, there was a network of blood vessels adherent to it, and they all tore. And so she spilled her blood volume into her pelvis in the span of a few minutes. So he called for help. I arrived, and the anesthesiologist was doing CPR, and we worked together and packed the pelvis and gave several liters of blood, stabilized her enough, sent her to interventional radiology to see if we could stop the bleeding with catheters. Could not do it. Came back to the operating room, packed again, brought her up to the intensive care unit where I had to a third time go in and try to stop the bleeding. And it had been hours and hours of us trying to save her. It was very clear that we were losing, and we were not going to be able to. And I had talked to her sister throughout this, and she understood and was very nervous and asked the appropriate questions. But I called, and she could hear from the tone of my voice that we were at the end. And so I said, please come in now. And when I went to see her in the waiting room, she looked like her sister. She looked like my patient. And she's sitting there jangling her keys. And for I had this one eerie moment where my mind did a flip on me, and I thought, maybe she's okay. But sat down and was trembling because we've been working so hard, and it's hard to admit that no, we can't save her. And she stopped me mid-sentence and said, my sister wouldn't want any of what you're doing right now. And I was so surprised by the conviction with which she said it and the calm with which she said it. And she had tears in her eyes. And she said, I don't want to let my sister go. I don't want to lose her. But we talked about this so many times. We watched my mom die in the ICU, and it was horrible. And we so clearly talked together about what would be okay for us and what wouldn't. And she wouldn't want anything of what you're doing right now. Mm. You know, she has faith in God, and just let her go to be with God. Can I see her before you let her go? And so she went, and she spent her last moments with her sister. But she said, she's like, you know, I don't want to lose her, but at least I know what she wanted.
1: Yeah.
0: And so it just shows that the power, if you have these discussions, as difficult as they are, it can equip our loved ones in moments that are going to be horrendous for them, that are going to be sad, that are going to cause them grief and fear. But at least they have the solace to say, I know what my loved one would have wanted, and I've respected that.
1: Yeah.
0: And it can bring peace in a situation that's otherwise horrible.
2: Mm.
1: Katie, this has been so good. I mean, we have flown by 2 days, and I hope people have appreciated, maybe not enjoyed, but appreciated the discussion. I appreciate your courage in writing it as a physician. Let me end with this question, because I'm so impressed by who you are. It brings me to tears. I mean, you just are such a phenomenal individual, and you know, becoming a physician and the way you've applied it and the way you work scripture into everything,
2: yeah,
1: it's really refreshing that your science has not voided your faith. So let me give you the last word to talk to people about that intersection of faith.
0: Yeah. I would just say that these situations are so harrowing, and they can bring us to just the deepest anguish. And afterwards, whether or not things have gone smoothly, when you make a decision for a loved one, you can be struggling afterwards with questions of why, and did I do the right thing, and guilt. And I would just say, in all things, just turn to Christ, because he's the founder and perfecter of our faith. And he reminds us, even in these horrible situations where we're dealing with death and illness, that although our hearts and our flesh may fail, he's the strength of our heart and our portion forever. And no matter what assails us, we have forgiveness and hope in him.
2: What a very interesting and informative and helpful conversation we've enjoyed these past couple of days with Dr. Catherine Butler. And I'll encourage you to look for a copy of her book, Between Life and Death, A Gospel-Centered Guide to End-of-Life Medical Care. And on behalf of Jim Daly and the entire team, I'm John Fuller, and thanks for listening to Focus on the Family.
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2: In this bulletin, authorities preparing for next week's AusAlert test and an ISIS fighter looking to return to Australia. With the details, I'm Jaden James. State and territory representatives are meeting with federal counterparts ahead of next week's test of the new emergency warning system. All mobile phones across the country will sound the loud alert tone on Monday as officials assess whether AusAlert is ready to be rolled out. Federal Emergency Management Minister Chrissy McBain says they'll be running the old system along with the new one over summer to ensure no one misses out on potentially life-saving information.
3: The two systems will continue to run alongside each other. We know that states and territories will continue to use emergency alert for this high-risk weather season. We are continuing, obviously, to test AusAlert, the national test coming up, obviously, next week.
2: Victims of domestic violence with concerns the test may expose hidden safety phones are urged to turn their devices off ahead of time and leave them off for at least 24 hours. Energy experts claim Australia could be hit with fuel rationing by September if the Strait of Hormuz isn't reopened soon. Fresh conflict between the United States and Iran has effectively blocked the key shipping route. The federal government says Australia has more fuel in its reserves than it did at the start of the Middle East conflict. A federal government minister says it's still too soon to say if an Australian-born Islamic State member could return to Australia. Perth-born paediatrician Tarek Kumla was previously thought to have been killed, but is now believed to be in an Iraqi jail. It is understood he is one of 13 Australian men linked to ISIS, hoping to be released and returned home. Murray Watt says the government won't provide any assistance to foreign fighters trying to get back here.
4: Under the former coalition government, over 40 foreign fighters did return to this country. So sometimes there are limits around what governments can do. But certainly anyone who returns to Australia who's been part of these sorts of organisations will face the full force of the law.
2: Australian Federal Police have an arrest warrant for Kumla over alleged terrorism offences. The WA Electoral Commission has confirmed a field of 16 candidates will contest the Secret Harbour by-election next month. Six independents will run, while the other 10 candidates will represent political parties including Australian Christians, the Animal Justice Party and Legalise Cannabis Party. There were seven candidates at last year's election, in which Paul Papalia recorded a comfortable victory. Locals in the seat of Secret Harbour will head to the polls on Saturday, August 29. Overseas, Norwegian football star Erling Haaland has bought a 430-year-old Christian manuscript for $200,000. It was written by an Icelandic chieftain, poet and historian who is a devout Christian and documents the spread of Christianity among the Vikings of Norway. Haaland and his family have donated the manuscript to the public library in their hometown so residents can learn more about Norway's thousand years of Christianity. A veteran American TV weather presenter was warning of flash floods when he suddenly started praying for drivers on a local highway as a storm was bearing down on them. Meteorologist Bill Taylor, who called on the Lord to protect them, has been with the San Antonio station for 30 years. Many viewers wrote in and thanked him for his prayers. In the NRL, South Sydney players believe the Dragons have made a mistake by not appointing Ben Hornby as their new coach. Hornby, an assistant to Wayne Bennett at the Rabbitohs, missed out on the top job to former teammate Dean Young. South centre Jack Whiten says Hornby deserves a crack.
5: I'm disappointed for Benny, happy for us. He's a great coach. I reckon Dragons missed out by not signing him. He's a fantastic coach and he'd be a great head coach.
2: Last night at the NRL judiciary, West Tigers' Adam Dewey successfully downgraded his high tackle charge and escaped suspension. That's the latest Vision National News. I'm Jaden James.
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7: Remaining sunny for the remains of the day. Temperatures between 17 and 21 degrees. We've got a partly cloudy day tomorrow. Bit of a foggy start for the Upper Hunter early. Overnight temps falling to between 3 and 8 degrees. And expecting daytime temperatures tomorrow to be between 16 and 21.
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3: In this bulletin, One Nation committed to scrapping climate targets and tips for reducing a dementia diagnosis. With more, I'm Jaden James. Barnaby Joyce has rejected suggestions he's disenfranchised with the Rising Party, the One Nation MP claiming they've started a movement that will change politics and make life better for Australians. Mr. Joyce says he's committed to making houses easier to build and scrapping climate targets.
4: They're the sort of things that One Nation have got to fight against and stop this intermittent power rubbish and windmills and solar panels. And you can see now the reason I'm with One Nation. We're going to change the politics of this nation. We'll either get there or they'll change to try and deal with us.
3: The latest news poll shows One Nation level with Labor at 30% of the primary vote. A Sydney retailer has been hit with a fine of more than $1 million as part of a crackdown on businesses selling illicit tobacco. The Hornsby store was caught still operating despite being slapped with a closure order for selling black market cigarettes. Health Minister Ryan Park says it sends an important message that those doing the wrong thing will be caught.
5: When people see a premises shut down with a big yellow sticker making it very clearly why they're shut down, that sends a very clear message to others that we are out and about, we are closing premises down and we are issuing significant fines.
3: There have been 32 successful prosecutions so far under the New South Wales government's blitz. Strength training could be a secret weapon to keeping dementia at bay. That's according to the latest University of Queensland-led study, which identified frailty as a clinical marker for dementia. Research lead Dr. David Ward says lifting weights can delay, reduce, and in some cases, improve frailty.
6: In order to prevent or reduce frailty, we do recommend exercise. And any exercise is good, but really the focus should be, if possible, on strength training.
3: Experts also recommend trying an activity that is unfamiliar to your usual routine. The Australian Christian Lobby has welcomed the Victorian Coalition's commitment to review the state's educational curriculum. It hopes that means following the One Nation lead and vowing to scrap the Respectful Relationships program, which has promoted LGBT ideology. ACL State Director Jasmine Ewan told Vision Radio it is a positive sign ahead of the November election.
7: The Liberal National Party has just announced that there is going to have a policy that is going to review the Victorian curriculum with the intention of decluttering the curriculum, because there are so many non-academic programs that is just taking all the attention of students away from what they are supposed to learn.
3: The ACL called for a renewed focus on academic excellence, literacy and numeracy. The United States is imposing a 50% tariff on several consumer items and industrial goods imported from Canada. The levy is in retaliation to the alleged mistreatment of American cars, dairy, and alcohol. It has sparked fresh concerns of further tariff announcements from the US on countries around the world. In AFL, West Coast faced the toughest task in football in Friday night's Western Derby against the top of the ladder Dockers. The Eagles are chasing a fifth win for season 2026 after a competitive month without tasting victory. Utility Brad Huff says the energy level is up heading into the game.
8: There's always that buzz around. It's exciting. They're a great team, obviously, and every derby is always a massive game. So boys are really excited to get out there. Obviously, their home game, so a hostile crowd, and we'll embrace that challenge and can't wait to get out there.
3: They'll be without co-captain Liam Baker, who has been suspended for a week for rough conduct. And LIV Golf has taken another hit to its long-term survival, losing its feeder tour. The Asian Tour has signed a deal to be brought into line with the European and the PGA Tour. That's the latest Vision National News. I'm Jaden James.
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13: Remaining sunny for the remains of the day. Temperatures between 17 and 21 degrees. We've got a partly cloudy day tomorrow. Bit of a foggy start for the Upper Hunter early. Overnight temps falling to between 3 and 8 degrees. And expecting daytime temperatures tomorrow to be between 16 and 21.
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0: This is Hope with God. I am Wendy Palau. We often feel the pressure to get things right, whether it's our work, our relationships, how we live our lives. We try so hard to be perfect, but the truth is that can be exhausting. What if letting go of the need to be perfect can actually bring us peace? There's a simple message in the Bible that says, "Come to me, all you who are weary and burdened, and I will give you rest." It's an invitation to stop striving and to find rest in the one who's already perfect. Trusting in God's power instead of our own can free us to live with peace and confidence. Not self-confidence, but confidence in the one who loves us so much that he gave his life to save us. It's time to bring your whole self to Jesus and let him carry you. Always remember, there is hope with God.
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4: G'day everyone, Dave Dean here, and our question for the week is, what does the Bible say about angels and demons? Well, depending on your background, that question might feel fascinating or frightening or just frankly a little bit weird. Our culture has two opposite instincts when it comes to this question. On one hand, we turn angels and demons into cartoons with halos, wings, pitchforks, Halloween costumes, and all the rest. On the other, horror films make the spiritual realm feel terrifying and uncontrollable. The Bible gives us something better than both of those extremes. It gives us sober realism and deep confidence in Jesus. So let's start with some angels. Angels are created spiritual beings who serve God. They are not dead humans with wings. They are not little glowing babies from Renaissance era paintings. They are servants of the living God. That's what angel means, angelos, messenger. And in scripture, they do mainly three things. They announce, they assist, and they adore. So they announce God's word. Gabriel, for example, speaking to Mary, angels announce the birth of Jesus to the shepherds, an angel declares at the empty tomb, he is not here, he is risen. And they also assist God's people. So Hebrews calls them ministering spirits. Sometimes their work is dramatic, sometimes it's unseen. But the point is clear, reality is bigger than what you can see. And they also adore. In Isaiah and Revelation, for example, angels gather around the throne crying, "Holy, holy, holy, and worthy is the Lamb who is slain." That's important because angels are not the point there. They are signposts. They don't want our worship. They join our worship of God. Now to demons. The Bible describes demons as rebellious spiritual beings aligned against God's purposes. And their work is clear. They deceive, they damage, and they are doomed. They deceive from the serpent's first whisper, did God really say? The strategy of evil has been to twist God's word, distort God's character, make sin look like freedom. They damage in the Gospels, demonic power dehumanizes people. It isolates, it torments, it enslaves, it destroys. Evil is never creative. It only vandalizes what God has made good. But third, demons are doomed. This is crucial. Christianity is not cosmic dualism and as if, you know, good and evil are equal powers, arm wrestling for all eternity or something like that. No, there is one sovereign God. Satan is not God's opposite. He is a creature in rebellion. And at the cross, Jesus disarmed the powers. In the resurrection, he broke the weapon of death. So demons may rage, but they do not reign. So what should Christians do with all of this? Well, don't obsess. Don't fear, don't scoff, and do not trivialize. Be alert but not anxious, serious but not superstitious, confident but not arrogant. The unseen realm is real, but the center of the unseen realm is not angels or demons. It is Jesus Christ, risen and reigning, before whom every knee will bow in heaven and on earth and under the earth. So do not worship the messengers. Do not fear the darkness. Fix your eyes on the resurrected Jesus, the Lamb who sits upon the throne.
3: Do you have a question about Christian beliefs, theology, doctrine, philosophy, or culture? Don't be afraid to ask. Go to drcdean.com/ask. That's Dean with an E.
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2: In this bulletin, the opposition urging Labor to block the return of an ISIS fighter and a rise in breast cancer cases among young women. Good afternoon, I'm Jaden James. The opposition leader claims the Albanese government should not be rolling out the red carpet for anyone with links to ISIS. Australian-born doctor Tarek Kumley, who has been found alive in Iraq, is understood to be part of a group of foreign fighters trying to return home. Angus Taylor is urging Labor to block any bid for his return.
3: They have many levers at their disposal. They can ensure that this person does not get a passport. They can use temporary exclusion orders. We have put legislation in front of the Parliament to prevent third parties from helping people like him, terrorists, back into the country.
2: Kumley was presumed by authorities to have been killed in the final 2017 battle at Raqqa in Syria. The Australian Manufacturing Workers Union wants the Union Jack removed from the Australian flag. Ahead of Labor's national conference, the union claims it's a reminder of the old ruling class and colonial empire. Tracy Rockwell hands out Australian flags on Australia Day and says the flag belongs to the people.
4: If people want a new flag, let's put up the designs and let Australia vote. That's democracy. If Australians vote yes, I'll support it. If no, the debate is over. Really, the people own the flag.
2: Housing Minister Claire O'Neill says the issue is not the focus of the Labor conference. A Sydney-based international student is due to face court accusing of committing GST fraud. It's alleged the 28-year-old man lodged more than $5 million in tourist refund scheme claims for luxury watches at Sydney Airport. International travellers can claim a GST refund for imported goods as long as they aren't brought back into Australia. A new report shows breast cancer cases are on the rise among young Australian women. The latest Global Women's Health Index reveals breast cancer rates in females aged 20 to 39 have more than doubled since the 1980s. Aggie Cox from the Women's Health Index says the data is critical to improving health outcomes.
5: To turn insights into change, to drive cross-sector collaboration, and also to make sure that we measure the outcomes, not just the activities for women, and that we can improve women's lived experience.
2: The findings highlight a critical gap in early detection, as national screening invitations typically don't begin until age 50. Overseas, a legal battle over two statues outside a Boston Public Safety headquarters is shaping up as another major test of religious liberty in America that could be decided by the US Supreme Court. The city of Quincy planned to install 3-metre statues of St. Michael the Archangel and St. Florian, the patron saints of police officers and firefighters. But opponents have blocked it, arguing it crosses a constitutional line by advancing religion. The local mayor says the saints are also recognised as secular figures to honour, inspire and encourage first responders. Powerful flash floods have swept away at least 4 churches and associated schools in a remote region of northeastern India near the Chinese border. The churches lost other buildings as the floods devastated the state of Arunachal Pradesh. Amazingly, no deaths have been reported. In the NRL, Parramatta Eels half Mitchell Moses believes it was a no-brainer for the club to sign Jerome Luai for next year. The two will combine for just one season before Luai heads to the PNG Chiefs. Moses says you can't turn down a player with Luai's quality.
6: Anytime you can get a player of his calibre and get him to the team, every day of the week.
2: Elsewhere, the Bulldogs have named skipper Stephen Crichton to return in Saturday afternoon's battle with the Warriors at Acor Stadium. That's the latest Vision National News. I'm Jaden James.
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11: Coorima 99.7 weather.
12: Remaining sunny for the remains of the day. Temperatures between 17 and 21 degrees. We've got a partly cloudy day tomorrow. Bit of a foggy start for the Upper Hunter early. Overnight temps falling to between 3 and 8 degrees. And expecting daytime temperatures tomorrow to be between 16 and 21.

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2: In this bulletin, the Coalition unveils more policies, a betting agent fined, and more gold at the Canoeing Championships. With more, I'm Gareth Stafford. The Coalition has unveiled its policy platform to deal with cost of living and manage inflationary pressures on the economy. The party is promising to scrap the 2050 net zero target and undo the Albanese government's property tax changes if they win the next election. Speaking from Sydney, opposition leader Angus Taylor says prosperity is at the heart of the plan.
3: It is the only plan that party, a political party, has launched that can get our country, our economy, back to where it should be, to re-establish that compact that I grew up with and so many Australians grew up with, that if you aspired and if you strived, you could succeed, you could get ahead.
2: Former Prime Minister Scott Morrison introduced the net zero targets back in 2021. Final preparations are underway for next week's test of the new emergency alert system to be rolled out in Australia. State and territory representatives are meeting with federal counterparts to discuss any concerns ahead of the national test on Monday afternoon. Tabcorp has received a multi-million dollar fine for breaching spam and telemarketing laws. Between February 2024 and June last year, the company made 351 calls to VIP customers on the Do Not Call register. The ACMA's Samantha York says the breaches can cause harm.
4: For those customers who had, for instance, opted out of receiving marketing telephone calls, they may be people who have a gambling problem and who are experiencing real psychological and financial harm and distress.
2: TAB also sent 217,000 non-compliant marketing emails and texts in 2025. Experts are warning people overestimate their ability to pick up scams, as artificial intelligence gives fraudsters access to more sophisticated tools. Criminals using so-called Hey Mum scams are now able to replicate the voices of loved ones to make them seem more believable. Former Special Advisor to the Prime Minister on Cybersecurity, Alistair McGibbon, says if you aren't sure if a call is a trick, you should ask them something only a loved one would know.
5: Asking questions, if it's video, which increasingly criminals are doing, particularly in corporate settings, get the person on the video to do something like, hey, could you step back from the camera for a second and then come back to it? Because at that point, the AI will often get janky.
2: Anyone who receives a suspicious message should report it immediately. While 90% of the southern African nation of Namibia identifies as Christian, the reality is more complex. Assemblies of God missionaries Adam and Alicia Fogelman told Worldview many Namibians are Christian by cultural association and not by belief. The Fogelmans are partnering with Urban Tribes Church Planting Ministry to bring the gospel to the nation. That includes opening a coffee shop in the capital, Windhoek, where they can talk to customers about Jesus. The building will also have space for church services. Archaeologists have recently unearthed charred wooden beams from Solomon's Temple in Jerusalem, which was destroyed by the Babylonians more than 2,500 years ago. They showed evidence of fire damage from the temple's destruction. This week, Jews mourn the loss of both their temples. The sport at Australia has picked up another gold medal at the Canoe Slalom World Championships in Oklahoma. Jess and Naomi Fox combined with Kate Eckhart to win the women's kayak team's final. Naomi says they love competing in this team's format.
6: I think to share these moments and just to be so proud of what we've done and to have those moments in an individual sport where we can collectively push each other and celebrate together is so special.
2: The championships run until Saturday. That's the latest Vision National News. I'm Gareth Stafford.
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1: Rima 99.7 weather.
11: Remaining fine for the rest of today. Overnight temps falling to between 3 and 8. Looking at a partly cloudy day tomorrow. Chance of fog about the Upper Hunter early. And daytime temps between 16 and 21 degrees.
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13: Well, the afternoon run looking pretty good so far through most of Newcastle. A couple of little spots. Beresfield, the John Weekly's or Weekly's drive to John Renshaw Drive looking a little bit slower. Tomago will start to build in that run through towards the Hexham Bridge. Actually not too bad yet this afternoon. Watch out for Jesmond, Newcastle Road between Robinson Avenue and Blue Gum Road. The inner city bypass work continues for us. Similar through Mayfield, Maitland Road between Church Street and Nile Street. That is ongoing. We'll keep a close eye on it for you into the afternoon. It's Jay. That is the latest traffic. 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
15: You know, when you're lying awake and you're worrying about those bills, the deadlines, or even tomorrow's problems, what it can do is steal your peace today. Jesus reminds us in the Bible in Matthew chapter 6 and verse 25 that life is more than what we own or control. It says, "Therefore I tell you, don't be anxious about your life, what you will eat or what you will drink, nor about your body, what you will put on. Is not life more than food? And the body more than clothing." Look, trusting God doesn't remove responsibility, but it replaces anxious striving with confident dependence on who He is.
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15: Alrighty, welcome to the daily. Happy Wednesday. We're halfway through the week. We've got a lot to cover off. We've got a little bit of sneak peek unreleased music to be able to get you across today. From Francesca Battistelli, The Comeback Is On, Carly Ann Taylor, a new collab with KB, and Danny Gokey, who's dropping a track later this week. We'll cover all of these off at the news desk. Also, your artist of the week, Brandon Heath. He celebrated a birthday yesterday. We're going to hear him talk about this song.
20: That's the best song I've ever written.
15: He's had a big catalogue of hits. So which one do you reckon he thinks is at the top of the tree? But next, I would argue that every single one of us in our lives want a little bit less stress, some better sleep, and maybe a little bit more energy. So how do we get it? Great question. I'm glad you asked. Dr. Jodie Richardson from the Well Hello Anxiety podcast is going to join us on the other side of this, and you'll get all the info that you need to know next at The Daily.

0: is your wellness reminder, brought to you by Rima 99.7. Take a quick pause to reset your mind. The pace of modern life can overwhelm our senses. Name four things you can hear right now and one thing you appreciate.
1: 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Happy Wednesday. All right, well, halfway through the week already. It means it's time to put our mental health onto the agenda once again. Our expert is back. Always love having her on The Daily. Dr. Jodie Richardson from the Well Hello Anxiety podcast. Welcome back, Jodes. Hello.
2: Hello.
1: Now, this is something that I'm sure every single one of us would say we want. That is less stress, better sleep, and a little bit more energy. Where do we start getting all these three ducks in a row?
2: Oh, gosh, it's so true. I think by understanding that it comes down to consistency, not effort. It's doing certain small things, starting small, and doing them consistently can pay really big dividends. Mm.
1: Now, you and I operate in this space fairly regularly in terms of looking after ourselves mentally and physically. But when we talk about just doing the right things for our well-being, for someone that might be new to this idea, what are we talking about?
2: Things like our nutrition, making sure that we are getting lots of nutrients, fresh food as much as possible, limit anything that's ultra processed, lots of fruit and veg, you know, just taking care of our nutrition and eating well, moving every day, finding something you love, really protecting our sleep, Cam, and knowing that consistency with our sleep times is really important and almost more important than the quantity of sleep that we get. Also, stress and recovery and connection with other people is really powerful for our well-being and our mental health.
1: I speak to a couple of people and I'd love to get your thoughts on this because they often talk to me about saying, well, I'm doing all the right things and yet I'm still absolutely knackered. I'm still exhausted. What else might be going on there?
2: Look, for a lot of people, it's just not taking the time to rest and recover and knowing that it is the antidote to stress and it is what helps us to replenish and sort of recharge our battery, to use a cliche. But what happens is we're so busy and we've got so much to do that what we feel like is if we just keep going and we get more done, then we'll feel better, and I'm using it quotation marks, whereas in fact, you know, it's not sustainable. And so knowing that we perform better, we're more productive, we'll get more done and better quality of output if we can just take time regularly to recover and not feel guilty about it, take those breaks. Because otherwise, eventually, a lot of people are finding that they're just so exhausted and burning out as well.
1: Now, one of the things that you talk about in this week's episode of the podcast that just dropped today is these five key rhythms. And we've touched on some of these already, but just to talk us through what these are and how they're helpful.
2: Jessica, my guest, talks about rhythms because she wants people to move away from rigid ideas about what they have to do to look after themselves. Mm. So it's about finding what works and being consistent. And so the rhythms that she addresses and we talk about are exactly those things I mentioned earlier: nutrition, exercise, sleep, stress and recovery, and connection. Mm. Knowing that when we spend time with people we like and know and love, yeah, it's really cup-filling and it's really good for us as well.
1: Dr. Jodie Richardson from the Well Hello Anxiety podcast, thanks for giving us some incredible expertise again this week and lots to go away and think about. We'll talk to you next week on The Daily.
2: Thanks, Cam. See you then.
0: Speaking live to Singleton, Charlestown and Arcadia Vale. 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

0: Looking for the secret to a long and happy life? Here's one formula you may not have considered. Begin by mowing your neighbour's yard and then making a donation to a good cause. After that, try taking some meals to a friend in need. Not exactly what you expected to hear, is it? Studies show that one road to a longer and healthier life is through serving others. Researchers followed more than 400 people for 5 years to see how generosity affected longevity. People who lived a lifestyle of kindness actually increased their lifespan and were also much happier. It's been known for years that people who throw themselves into the lives of others tend to be healthier and more well-adjusted. But this is the first time a study has actually linked a long life with a heart for service. I'm Kate Ryan for Focus on the Family Australia. We've got more practical advice and encouragement for your family at families.org.au. And while you're there, consider becoming a $1 a month partner. Every dollar helps us help you and others.
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6: Good afternoon. In stories making news. The opposition leader claims the Albanese government shouldn't be rolling out the red carpet for anyone with links to ISIS. Australian-born Dr. Tarek Kumla, who's been found alive in Iraq, is understood to be part of a foreign group of fighters trying to return home. A major biofuel operation has been handed another funding boost by the federal government. $32 million is being put forward for the developments in South Australia and Victoria, which will use forestry waste to create clean jet fuel. New research shows the cost of fleeing violent situations has risen by more than 70% over the last decade. Anglicare says stronger financial support, expanded housing options, and increased paid leave are needed to help victim survivors. And Australia has picked up another gold medal at the Canoe Slalom World Championships in Oklahoma. Jess and Naomi Fox combined with Kate Eckhart to win the women's kayak team finals. I'm Gareth Stafford, and those are the latest news and sport headlines.
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5: Rima 99.7 weather.
11: Remaining fine for the rest of today. Overnight temps falling to between 3 and 8. Looking at a partly cloudy day tomorrow. Chance of fog about the Upper Hunter early. And daytime temps between 16 and 21 degrees.
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13: Well, the afternoon run looking pretty good so far through most of Newcastle. A couple of little spots. Beresfield, the John Weekly's or Weekly's drive to John Renshaw drive looking a little bit slower. Tomago will start to build in that run through towards the Hexham Bridge. Actually not too bad yet this afternoon. Watch out for Jesmond, Newcastle Road between Robinson Avenue and Blue Gum Road. The inner city bypass work continues for us. Similar through Mayfield, Maitland Road between Church Street and Nile Street. That is ongoing. We'll keep a close eye on it for you into the afternoon. It's Jay. That is the latest traffic. 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

0: Next on The Daily, Francesca Battistelli, the comeback. It's almost on. It's your life, what you gonna do? The world is watching you. I'll give you a little sneak peek of the comeback single, which is set to drop in the next couple of weeks. But before we cover that off at the news desk, let's do this.
1: Like right now, I'm going to mix things up a little bit.
0: All right. At this point in the show every day, we log into the Daily Randomizer, which is our computer here in the studio. Based on the search data we enter in, it's going to select the next song for us to roll through on the show. It could be a big hit. It could be a deep cut. It could be anything in between. It's random. Anything could happen. Now, according to daysoftheyear.com, Wednesday, the 22nd of July, is Be a Good Teammate Day. I love this because when you're working on a team, having a group of excellent teammates, it can make or break the experience, can't it? The right people, it's so good, or it's so not. Now, this could be celebrated as a sports team, a group of co-workers, even your teammates at school, or a tight-knit family. Be a Good Teammate Day is a great time to be a part of a team or shout out a good one. So, as we roll into this one, I'll give a shout out to the team at the station here. Always doing a fabulous job. And let's see which song the randomizer wants us to roll into. Oh, it's always a good day for a bit of For King and Country. Yep, if we fall, we'll fall together. But when we rise, we'll do it together as well. That's the exact sentiment of this song. Love it. For King and Country, Tori Kelly, Kirk Franklin. This is Together at The Daily.

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0: Hey, you tune into The Daily. All right, let's get over to the news desk because there's a bit going on today.
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0: All right, Francesca Battistelli's gearing up for a big comeback. In an email update to fans earlier this year, she alluded to getting back in the game with some new music, and we're almost at that point. A new teaser online points to a release of something on Friday, August 7th, and here's a sneak peek.

0: Now that's all that we get. The whispers on the inside suggest the song's called He Will, but we're still waiting for that to be officially confirmed. We'll know soon enough. Francesca Battistelli's first new song in over 5 years, out in just a couple of weeks on Friday, August 7.
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0: anthem.
1: Still to come on The Daily, Carly Ann Taylor. This song was huge. Why Should I Worry? It went top 10 here in Australia. In fact, she's gone top 10 in the US as well. She's followed it up with Heavenly Father. All right, she's just started teasing song number 3. It's a collab with KB called Lifeline. We'll give you a listen to this one at the news desk. And importantly, give you a little taste and we'll tell you when it's going to be coming out. As well as that, your artist of the week, Brandon Heath, he celebrated his birthday yesterday. We're going to hear him talk about this song.
2: That's the best song I've ever written.
1: All right. Which one do you reckon he might be referring to? There's quite a few big hits that we haven't yet gone in depth in so far yet this week. Plus, we're going to get you thinking, something to ponder with our daily thought. That's all on the way next hour at The Daily.
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2: In this bulletin, investment in jet fuel creation, two Victorian MPs go head-to-head and new work trends emerging. Good afternoon, I'm Gareth Stafford. The federal government is injecting $32 million into a project to turn forest waste into sustainable jet fuel. The project will process leftover sawdust and bark into methanol and low-carbon aviation fuel in Victoria and South Australia. Energy Minister Chris Bowen says producing cleaner fuels domestically will cut emissions while protecting Australia from supply shock. Senior Victorian Labor Minister Anthony Carbines has unleashed an extraordinary tirade against Labor's leadership, including Jacinta Allen, delivering a stinging rebuke at the Labor annual caucus retreat in Ballarat. The Herald Sun reports Mr. Carbines warned the party leadership was not doing enough to combat the public perception of corruption in the construction industry. The opposition's James Newbury seizing on the leak, saying it's another sign of growing unease amongst MPs about the Allen government's path to the November state election.
3: They know that the Premier has got it wrong in not cleaning up corruption in this state. She won't change. Over the last week, we've seen three cabinet ministers turn their back on the Premier.
2: The Victorian Premier has refused to call for a royal commission into the CFMEU corruption. Energy provider Origin is investigating a potential cybersecurity incident. A self-proclaimed hacker claims to have accessed the details of 2 million customers. In a statement to the ASX, Origin Energy says it doesn't believe credit card or bank details have been breached. Australian Federal Police and the Australian Cybersecurity Centre have been notified. A new work-from-home trend is shaking up the traditional 9-to-5. Known as micro-shifting, staff are opting for shorter burst-style work hours to balance their personal lives, with some even willing to take a pay cut. Employment expert Roxanne Calder says the move to flexible hours was bound to happen.
4: Micro-shifting, it was inevitable with hybrid working and working from home. So micro-shifting is basically where we split our workday to accommodate any of our work, our home responsibilities or caring responsibilities.
2: Research by recruiter Robert Half found flexible work arrangements was Australia's employees' second highest priority for 2025. Norwegian footballer Erling Haaland has bought a 430-year-old Christian manuscript for $200,000. It was written by an Icelandic chieftain, poet and historian who was a devout Christian and documents the spread of Christianity amongst the Vikings of Norway. Haaland and his family have donated the manuscript to the public library in their hometown so residents can learn more about Norway's thousand years of Christianity. A veteran American TV weather presenter was warning of flash floods when he suddenly started praying for drivers on a local highway as the storm was bearing down on them. Meteorologist Bill Taylor, who called on the Lord to protect them, has been with the San Antonio station for 30 years. Many viewers wrote in and thanked him for his prayers. To sport, and in the AFL, GWS veteran Stephen Canelio is hoping to sign a contract extension and finish his career as a one-club player. Canelio is out of contract at the end of this season, with a 32-year-old nearing the end of his landmark 7-year, $7 million extension he signed in 2019. Canelio says he's yet to speak to the club about a new contract.
5: Best I've felt mentally and physically with my body for a number of years now, and I have missed playing footy. Last year I just couldn't get any continuity, didn't play much at all, and so I've really missed being able to rock into a game and feeling myself, and so I certainly want to keep playing. I hope the club does too.
2: Canelio is one of the last inaugural Giants, having been with the club since their inception in 2012. That's the latest Vision National News. I'm Gareth Stafford.
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9: Remaining fine for the rest of today. Overnight temps falling to between 3 and 8. Looking at a partly cloudy day tomorrow. Chance of fog about the Upper Hunter early. And daytime temps between 16 and 21 degrees.
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10: Pretty good through Newcastle this afternoon. That Charlestown run southbound still into Gateshead. Watch out for that flow of traffic. I think it's eased in the last 15. The Link Road, Newcastle, heading through the Minmay Road roundabout out of Wall's End. It's heavy, but it usually is. Over the Hexham Bridge, Tomago Road, I think it looks better in the last 15 minutes. Little heavier towards East Maitland, that northbound flow of traffic. Just expect slight delays on Newcastle Street, the New England. That one's certainly back to around Victoria Street in the northbound direction. No accidents there, though. It's Jay. That's the latest traffic. More for you soon on Rima 99.7.
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12: You know, when you're lying awake and you're worrying about those bills, the deadlines, or even tomorrow's problems, what it can do is steal your peace today. Jesus reminds us in the Bible in Matthew chapter 6 and verse 25 that life is more than what we own or control. It says, therefore, I tell you, don't be anxious about your life, what you will eat or what you will drink, nor about your body, what you will put on. Is not life more than food, and the body more than clothing? 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
12: All right, hey, welcome to the show. You are tuned into The Daily. We've got 1 hour behind us. Still a big couple still to come. Your artist of the week, Brandon Heath, talks about this song.
19: That's the best song I've ever written.
12: A best song he's ever written. He's written a few. So which one do you think tops his list? We'll get a little bit more info on that very soon. Also, at the news desk, some unreleased music is doing the rounds online, but the legal kind, the good stuff, because these are little teasers that artists are dropping about what's coming up soon. Carly Ann Taylor and Danny Gokey both alluding to brand new stuff dropping soon. I will give you a little taste of both of these songs at the news desk real soon. But hey, next, we're going to get you thinking with our daily thought, something to ponder. We live in a world, I believe, that is craving authenticity more than ever because so much just seems fake. I mean, there's AI content everywhere on social media. So what do we do about all this? I've got a suggestion. We'll cover it off next at The Daily.

0: Hey, you tune into The Daily. It's Cam here. Let's get you thinking. Time now for our daily thought. Let's do it.
1: Something to think about.
2: Wow, I never thought of it like that.
0: All right, so for the next couple of minutes, we're going to explore this idea. And you can so often just flick around on social media. And I don't know about you, but you can get so easily frustrated with how fake it is. And fake has become so normal that people get offended by honesty. This is what we want to talk about today. I mean, at first, it kind of sounds a little bit cynical, doesn't it? Is the world really that fake? Well, for some, maybe not. But the more I think about it, the more I notice how often we're encouraged to smooth over the truth. We say, oh, I'm fine, when you're exhausted. You compliment things we don't actually like. You avoid the difficult conversation because keeping the peace feels easier than risking conflict. And then someone comes along and speaks honestly. Not cruelly, just honestly. And suddenly it feels uncomfortable. Why is that? Is it because honesty is offensive? Or because it exposes something we'd rather not face? Maybe we're just so used to carefully managed versions of ourselves that genuine words feel maybe too sharp. Now, of course, honesty can be used as that excuse to be harsh, and that's not what this statement is celebrating. Real honesty should come with humility and kindness, but even gentle truth has a way of challenging people. It asks us to let go of appearances and deal with reality. I also have to wonder if I'm part of the problem. Do I prefer hearing what makes me comfortable instead of what helps me grow? Do I filter myself so much that people never really know me? It's a lot to take in. But perhaps the goal isn't to say everything we think. It's to create relationships where truth is safe, where kindness is normal, and authenticity isn't mistaken for an attack. And that's what I would love to see us working towards. So remember, fake has become pretty normal these days that people get offended by honesty. So what are we going to do about it? That's something to think about. It's our daily thought.
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0: There's a very good reason why mountain climbers drive metal stakes into the rock. It's not for the climb up, it's for when things go wrong. The wind, the slip, the sudden drop, when everything gives way, they need something that won't. Hi, I'm Bernie Diamond and welcome again to Fresh. In 1940, engineers began building the Tacoma Narrows Bridge in Washington State. It looked strong. It stretched nearly a mile. It was praised for its sleek design. But they didn't calculate adequately for the wind. Just 4 months after it opened, it twisted apart and collapsed in spectacular fashion. Why? Because the foundations weren't strong enough to keep the whole thing intact. I wonder, how often have you made the same mistake? You have some great idea. You race forward into what seems to be a good idea. But again, you've underestimated the headwinds that inevitably strike. There is an alternative. Isaiah chapter 26, verse 4. Trust in the Lord forever, because the Lord is the rock. The Lord will always protect us. It's easy to trust God when the going's easy. But this verse isn't for those easy times. It's for when the winds pick up, when what you thought was stable starts to twist and creak. Trust in the Lord forever, because the Lord is the rock. Not a theory, not a feeling, not a Sunday school slogan. Your rock. Unshakable, immovable, forever. You don't have to be strong. You don't have to know how it ends. You just need to be anchored. So drive your stake in deep and say, no matter what shakes, I will not be moved, because your rock simply won't be. That's God's word, fresh for you today.
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0: Still ahead on The Daily, we got the brand new song from Carly Ann Taylor called Lifeline in a couple of weeks. I'll give you a little sneak peek teaser. But before we do, we got another look at your artist of the week, Brandon Heath. He celebrated his birthday yesterday, and we've cherry-picked five of his biggest tracks to be able to dive into. When he last joined us on the show, he was talking about his music and music in general providing an incredible tool for connection.
1: Music is, it's a way to interpret the world that we see as artists. And, you know, when somebody finds a song that says their story that they were never able to put words to, I mean, what a gift that I get to do this for a living. I think of all my friends that are musicians that we, you know, we all have very real lives. And I got to tell you, these songs come from a very real place, and I think that's why they connect.
0: Next, Brandon talks about this song.
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6: Good afternoon. In stories making news, One Nation MP Barnaby Joyce insists the federal government has the power to block a Perth-born ISIS member from returning to Australia. Tarek Hamla, who fled to Syria to join the Islamic State, has been found alive in an Iraqi prison. The former paediatrician is one of 13 men seeking to be released and returned home. The Australian Manufacturing Workers Union wants the Union Jack removed from the Australian flag. Ahead of Labor's national conference, the union argues it's a reminder of the old ruling class and colonial empire. Tabcorp has received a multi-million dollar fine for breaching spam and telemarketing laws. Between February 2024 and June last year, the company made 351 calls to VIP customers on the Do Not Call register. And in sport, the Water Polo World Cup finals get underway tonight. Our Australian side, the Stingers, out to make a splash in their opening game against Italy. I'm Gareth Stafford, and those are the latest news and sport headlines.
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4: Rima 99.7 weather.
8: Remaining fine for the rest of today. Overnight temps falling to between 3 and 8. Looking at a partly cloudy day tomorrow. Chance of fog about the Upper Hunter early. And daytime temps between 16 and 21 degrees.
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10: The afternoon run being a little bit slower if you're trying to come through Heatherbrae south in towards Hexham. But look, you don't get a prize for guessing that. It's pretty slow. Tomago as well queuing a little bit in the southbound direction. Books pretty good. Beresfield, even Thornton bound traffic going further north. No major issues there. The good news is that flow of traffic looking pretty clear as well if you're heading towards the Central Coast in either direction. Don't forget about those that slight closure as well if you're making your way through in and around the Weekly's Drive or just after John Renshaw Drive and the start of the Pacific Motorway. It's more so in the northbound direction, though. We'll keep our eye out for you. Rest of that run looks clear. It's Jay. That's the latest Newcastle traffic. More for you soon on Rima 99.7.
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0: Next on the daily, brand new music from Carly Ann Taylor is not far off. A sneak peek into a brand new song called Lifeline, which is due to drop next month. We'll cover that off at the news desk after we have another look at your artist of the week, Brandon Heath.
1: I wish you could see me now. I wish I could show you how I'm not who I was.
0: He celebrated his 48th birthday yesterday, and as our artist of the week, we're helping him celebrate by cherry-picking just five of his most listened-to songs, his most successful the whole way throughout his career. When he last joined us on the show, he explained that this song, I'm Not Who I Was, is the best song he's ever written.
2: That's the best song I've ever written. I'm always trying to top I'm Not Who I Was.
0: Why is that the benchmark?
2: Maybe the motivation of why I wrote it, which was only just to forgive somebody. I was not an artist at that point. I was not, you know, on the radio. And it does not have a chorus, so it kind of breaks songwriting rules. And I wrote it by myself.
0: The song first appeared in 2006, 20 years ago, on his album called Don't Get Comfortable. Here's your artist of the week, Brandon Heath. I'm Not Who I Was at The Daily.

0: Hey, you tune into The Daily. It's Cam here. Let's get over to the news desk for a little preview on some unreleased tunes.
1: I like to get the daily news.
0: All right, so following the success of Why Should I Worry? And then the recently released Heavenly Father, Carly Ann Taylor is pointing towards her next single. It's going to be a brand new track called Lifeline. She says, I'm so excited to have KB on this song with me. Here's to the next chapter of how the greatest story ever told changed my life. Here's the little teaser that's just dropped online.

0: Yeah, Lifeline, the brand new track with Carly-Anne Taylor featuring KB, drops Friday, August 7.
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1: 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He is here in this moment, walking with you.
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0: This is a new day. Everything bursting with hope. Coming alive.
1: I'll tell you what the song is called, plus the 10 seconds of the song that I am allowed to play for you. That's just 10 seconds. Being very tight about this, but better than nothing ahead of its release later this week. That's coming up for you at the news desk. Plus, there's a couple of things that I'm pretty sure you, and definitely I, every single one of us, in fact,

0: would definitely be up for. A little bit less stress, a little bit better sleep, and some more energy. Dr. Jodie Richardson from the Well Hello Anxiety podcast is going to be talking about what we need to do to be able to just introduce or improve in all three of those areas. And it's nothing massive, just a couple of small steps. We'll tell you what they are next hour at The Daily.
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2: In this bulletin, the government urged to block an Aussie from returning home, scammers using gift cards to target the vulnerable, and a student facing court. With more, I'm Gareth Stafford. One Nation MP Barnaby Joyce insists the federal government has the power to block a Perth-born ISIS member from returning to Australia. Tariq Kamla, who fled to Syria to join the Islamic State, has been found alive in an Iraqi prison. The former paediatrician is reportedly seeking to be released and returned home. Speaking on Channel 9, Mr. Joyce says the Albanese government must intervene.
3: We don't bring animals or their wives back to Australia. I mean, I don't know what they're doing, cooking casseroles for their hubby after a day out murdering people.
2: Kamla is one of 13 men linked to ISIS who are trying to return to Australia. Some energy experts warn Australia may be left considering fuel rationing within months as a second key shipping lane in the Middle East is disrupted. With the Strait of Hormuz still impeded, Iran-backed Houthi rebels in Yemen claim they'll blockade Saudi vessels in the Red Sea. The federal government says Australia has more fuel in its reserves now than it did at the start of the war. Consumer Protection is warning people about a surge in gift card scams. West Australians have lost more than $1 million in scams involving gift card payments this year, up 56% from 2025. The largest amount of losses are coming from romance scam victims who are being tricked into buying gift cards and providing the serial numbers to online love interests. In one case, a 70-year-old woman sent $77,000 worth of gift cards to a scammer posing as an overseas interest. A Sydney-based international student is due in court accused of committing millions of dollars in GST fraud. Dusty Fitzpatrick has the details.
4: Federal police will allege the 28-year-old man lodged more than $5 million in tourist refund scheme claims for luxury watches at Sydney Airport. International travellers can claim a GST refund for imported goods, provided they're not brought back into Australia. It's alleged the man edited bank documents and made repeated claims for items not eligible for the refund scheme. He was arrested following a search in Sydney's CBD, where police say they seized cash and luxury watches. The 28-year-old is due to face court today.
2: Dusty Fitzpatrick reporting. A legal battle over two statues outside a Boston public safety headquarters is shaping up as another major test of religious liberty in America. It could be decided by the U.S. Supreme Court. The city of Quincy planned to install 3-metre statues of St. Michael the Archangel and St. Florian, the patron saint of police officers and firefighters, but opponents have blocked it, arguing it crosses a constitutional line by advancing religion. The local mayor says the saints are also recognised as secular figures to honour, inspire and encourage first responders. Archaeologists have recently unearthed charred wooden beams from Solomon's Temple in Jerusalem, which was destroyed by the Babylonians more than 2,500 years ago. They showed evidence of fire damage from the temple's destruction. This week, Jews mourn the loss of both their temples. To sport, and in the AFL, Melbourne coach Stephen King says they'll fight tooth and nail to keep unrestricted free agent Tom Sparrow at the club. Essendon and Port Adelaide are both interested in the midfielder. King says Sparrow is a heart and soul player.
5: For me, he's the prototype of any midfielder a coach would want. An uncompromising, unconditional two-way runner that now you're starting to see him now really play on instinct and show the footy world what he can do with ball in hand, so he's almost the complete player.
2: Melbourne vice-captain Jack Viney has finally returned to training. He's yet to play this year after dealing with back and Achilles injuries. That's the latest Vision National News. I'm Gareth Stafford.
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4: Remaining fine for the rest of today. Overnight temps falling to between 3 and 8. Looking at a partly cloudy day tomorrow. Chance of fog about the Upper Hunter early. And daytime temps between 16 and 21 degrees.
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5: G'day everybody, the afternoon run outbound out of the heart of Newcastle. 32 minutes it's going to take you to get through to Belmont. Not looking too bad there this afternoon. And as you make your way through, watch out for those roadworks at Jesmond, Newcastle Road between Robinson Avenue and Blue Gum Road. That'll continue for us. Out through Glendale to Edgeworth, we've got that heavy westbound traffic. Cameron Park on the Newcastle Link Road heavier. And that southbound run on Weekly's Drive, just still a little heavy. Trying to get through north to Taro, that's been heavier as well through on the New England, the usual stretches through Tomago Road and getting over the Hexham Bridge. A little bit of hard work still there, not getting away with that one yet. That's the latest traffic, and have more for you soon on Rema 99.7.
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7: To live by. You know, when you're lying awake and you're worrying about those bills, the deadlines, or even tomorrow's problems, what it can do is steal your peace today. Jesus reminds us in the Bible in Matthew chapter 6 and verse 25 that life is more than what we own or control. It says, "Therefore I tell you, don't be anxious about your life, what you will eat or what you will drink, nor about your body, what you will put on. Is not life more than food, and the body more than clothing?" 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'Cause I'm ready
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7: All right, hey, welcome to the show. You are tuned into the daily. Big news to cover off before we wrap up. I'll give you what I'm allowed to. A little 10-second sneak peek at the new Danny Gokey song, which is set to drop on Friday. I'll tell you what it's called, and we can, well, just whet your appetite very soon. For our daily flashback, this is a ripper. We're heading back 25 years, you feel old yet, to the year 2001. We were at the peak of boy band popularity in Christian music as well, and it topped the charts this week. So we'll dig this one out of the archive to revisit. But next, hands up if you would want in life a little bit less stress, some better sleep, and maybe some more energy. Yep, I see that hand. Mine's up too. So what do we do to get it? Great question. Dr. Jody Richardson from the Well Hello Anxiety podcast is going to join us in just a moment. You'll get all the info you need. It's not anything big, just a series of small steps. I will tell you what to do next at The Daily.
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0: 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Happy Wednesday. All right, well, halfway through the week already. It means it's time to put our mental health onto the agenda once again. Our expert is back. Always love having her on the Daily. Dr. Jodie Richardson from the Well Hello Anxiety podcast. Welcome back, Jodes. Hello.
1: Hello.
0: Now, this is something that I'm sure every single one of us would say we want. That is less stress, better sleep, and a little bit more energy. Where do we start getting all these three ducks in a row?
1: Oh, gosh, it's so true. I think by understanding that it comes down to consistency, not effort. It's doing certain small things, starting small, and doing them consistently can pay really big dividends. Mm.
0: Now, you and I operate in this space fairly regularly in terms of looking after ourselves mentally and physically. But when we talk about just doing the right things for our well-being, for someone that might be new to this idea, what are we talking about?
1: Things like our nutrition, making sure that we are getting lots of nutrients, fresh food as much as possible, limit anything that's ultra processed, lots of fruit and veg, you know, just taking care of our nutrition and eating well, moving every day, finding something you love, really protecting our sleep, Cam, and knowing that consistency with our sleep times is really important and almost more important than the quantity of sleep that we get. Also, stress and recovery and connection with other people is really powerful for our well-being and our mental health.
0: I speak to a couple of people and I'd love to get your thoughts on this because they often talk to me about saying, well, I'm doing all the right things and yet I'm still absolutely knackered. I'm still exhausted. What else might be going on there?
1: Look, for a lot of people, it's just not taking the time to rest and recover and knowing that it is the antidote to stress and it is what helps us to replenish and sort of recharge our battery, to use a cliche. But what happens is we're so busy and we've got so much to do that what we feel like is if we just keep going and we get more done, then we'll feel better, and I'm using it quotation marks, whereas in fact, you know, it's not sustainable. And so knowing that we perform better, we're more productive, we'll get more done and better quality of output if we can just take time regularly to recover and not feel guilty about it, take those breaks, because otherwise eventually a lot of people are finding that they're just so exhausted and burning out as well.
0: Now, one of the things that you talk about in this week's episode of the podcast that just dropped today is these five key rhythms. And we've touched on some of these already, but just to talk us through what these are and how they're helpful.
1: Jessica, my guest, talks about rhythms because she wants people to move away from rigid ideas about what they have to do to look after themselves. Mm. So it's about finding what works and being consistent. And so the rhythms that she addresses and we talk about are exactly those things I mentioned earlier: nutrition, exercise, sleep, stress and recovery, and connection. Mm. Knowing that when we spend time with people we like and know and love, yeah, it's really cup-filling and it's really good for us as well.
0: Dr. Jodie Richardson from the Well Hello Anxiety podcast, thanks for giving us some incredible expertise again this week and lots to go away and think about. We'll talk to you next week on the Daily.
1: Thanks, Cam. See you then.
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2: 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To release tension, try some shoulder shrugs. Gently raise your shoulders as you breathe in, then let them gradually drop as you exhale.
0: Speaking life across Newcastle and the Hunter.
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0: Still to come on the Daily News from Danny Gokey is he's dropping a brand new song this week. It's only for a moment, so keep holding on. We'll give you all the details at the news desk after we have a little wander down memory lane. 25 years ago, can you believe, in 2001, it was a cracker for movies. We had Shrek taking home the very first Academy Award for Best Animated Feature. We had Ocean's 11. We had The Fast and the Furious, which kicked off the massive billion-dollar street racing franchise. And we were introduced to Monsters, Inc.
1: I'm watching you, Wazowski. Always watching.
2: She's nuts.
0: All that in 1 year, 25 years ago, a song that topped the charts this week on the 22nd of July was straight out of the boy band era. Yep, Christian music had it too. We're going to revisit this hidden gem next at the Daily.
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5: Good afternoon. In stories making news, energy provider Origin is investigating a potential cybersecurity incident. A self-proclaimed hacker claims to have accessed the details of 2 million customers. In a statement to the ASX, Origin Energy says it doesn't believe credit card or bank details were breached. The number of healthcare workers needing to be hospitalised after being assaulted on the job has more than doubled in a decade. Data from the Australian Institute of Health and Welfare shows assault has jumped from fourth to the second leading cause of work-related injuries for health staff. A new work-from-home trend is shaking up the traditional 9-to-5. Known as micro-shifting, staff are opting for short, burst-style work hours to balance their personal lives, with some willing to take a pay cut for it. And in sport, Adelaide will be without key defender Mark Keane for tomorrow night's game against Collingwood. He's been ruled out with illness, with Nick Murray set to replace him. I'm Gareth Stafford, and those are the latest news and sport headlines.
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4: Rima 99.7 weather.
9: Remaining fine for the rest of today. Overnight temps falling to between 3 and 8. Looking at a partly cloudy day tomorrow. Chance of fog about the Upper Hunter early. And daytime temps between 16 and 21 degrees.
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11: Well, no major accidents about for the afternoon run. Just watch out for that flow of traffic. Just leaving Newcastle, a little bit heavy, making your way through Cameron Park in the westbound direction, the Newcastle Link Road, also through Glendale this afternoon. Main road's pretty heavy till you get into Edgeworth, and it starts to clear a bit. TC Firth Drive southbound and the Esplanade towards Warners Bay, a little bit under speed. The roadworks have it slow as well through Hillsborough, particularly outbound if you're making your one run through to Barker Avenue. Expect some delays there. And typical traffic starting to ease over the Hexham Bridge, looking better. It's Jay. That's the latest Newcastle traffic. More for you soon on Rima 99.7.
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1: Next on The Daily, I'll tell you about the new song Danny Gokey's dropping at the end of the week. Alright, we'll cover that off at the news desk after we hit rewind.
2: Are you telling me you built a time machine?
1: Alright, I'm struggling to wrap my head around this idea that a quarter of a century ago, 25 years, my gosh, it was 2001. The song that we're about to play topped the Christian chart here in Australia this week, 25 years ago. It was when boy band era was in full swing. In fact, you might say it was even at its explosive peak. The bubblegum pop and R&B infused vocal harmony groups, they were driven by massive teen appeal, a synchronized choreography and heavy MTV rotation. There were a number of superstar boy bands that rolled around. But the bubble didn't last long. It burst probably a couple of years later. In 2003, the decline has been put down to mainly audiences maturing. Several groups embarked on solo projects, thinking about Justin Timberlake out of NSYNC and many, many more. And there was a lot going on, and maybe the shine just continued to wear off. They are still, there's a couple of them around, but nowhere near as crazy big as the boy band era was 25 years ago. Christian music had its fair share as well. True Vibe was the group that topped the charts this week with this little number. This is Now and Forever. Your daily

0: 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It's Cam here. We are just about ready to wrap things up, but hey, this is big news.
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2: 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Everything bursting with hope. Coming alive.
0: It's already been a year since Danny was here in Australia. Pretty much exactly, actually. He was here through the month of July in 2025. But he's confirmed the whispers that we'd heard with a new teaser that's dropped online for a brand new song called Jesus Over Everything. We just get 10 seconds of it. Here's a little taste. Yeah, I mean, it gives us enough without really giving us anything, but thankfully we've only got 2 days to wait. Brand new music from Danny Gokey out this Friday called Jesus Over Everything.
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Hey, you tune into The Daily as we wrap things up and bring things to a close. Already, we have flown through the show. I'm excited for tomorrow because we're going to be joined by Carly Ann Taylor. She's going to jump on the show to talk about her brand new song called Heavenly Father. I'm looking forward as well to the new song Lifeline. We covered this off at the news desk earlier on in the show.

0: Lots to catch up on with Carly Ann Taylor. She's going to join us from the States tomorrow on The Daily. Another look at your artist of the week, Brandon Heath, will get his deep dive into another one of his iconic songs. It's going to be a big one tomorrow on The Daily.
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2: In this bulletin, emergency alert going ahead despite concerns, nurses fear for their safety, and France implementing a social media ban for teenagers. With more, I'm Gareth Stafford. Final preparations are underway for next week's test of the new emergency alert system to be rolled out in Australia. State and territory representatives are meeting with federal counterparts to discuss any concerns ahead of the national test on Monday afternoon. Federal Emergency Management Minister Christy McBain says the old text alerts will continue this summer.
3: So there is no one silver bullet in emergency management. This is another tool in the toolkit, and it's incredibly important that people continue to listen to the advice of emergency services.
2: The alert will ring at 2 p.m. Australian Eastern Standard Time. The number of healthcare workers needing to be hospitalised after being assaulted on the job has more than doubled in a decade. Data from the Australian Institute of Health and Welfare shows assault has jumped from fourth to the second leading cause of work-related injuries for health staff. The Nursing and Midwifery Federation's Annie Butler says the sector is desperate for widespread reforms.
4: We need nationally consistent action. We need all governments to participate. We don't need just posters on the wall. We need proper systems. We need resources. And most of all, we need appropriate staffing.
2: In 2024 and 2025, there were 126 assault-related hospitalisations. France has become the first European state to ban children aged under 15 from accessing social media. The new law, which will require platforms to implement age verification systems, was overwhelmingly approved by Parliament. The BBC's Hugh Schofield reports.
5: This was a pledge made by President Macron, a major piece of social legislation to mark the end of his 10 years in office. The measure was approved by a solid majority in the National Assembly, though many on the left voted against. In practice, it means that everyone in the country who uses social media will be required to show that they are above 15 years of age. Skeptics question the scheme's viability, but the government insists the online tools to put the age checks in place are effective and safe.
2: That report courtesy of the BBC. The Australian Christian Lobby has welcomed the Victorian Coalition's commitment to review the state's educational curriculum. It hopes that means following the One Nation lead and vowing to scrap the Respectful Relationship program, which has promoted LGBT ideology. ACL State Director Jasmine Ewan told Vision Radio it's a positive sign ahead of the November election.
6: The Liberal National Party has just announced that there is going to have a policy that is going to review the Victorian curriculum with the intention of decluttering the curriculum, because there are so many non-academic programs that is just taking all the attention of students away from what they are supposed to learn.
2: The ACL called for a renewed focus on academic excellence, literacy and numeracy. To sport, and the most successful New South Wales Origin coach of all time is endorsing Andrew Johns for the top job. With Laurie Daly tipped to walk away after winning this year's series, the search is underway for a replacement. Speaking on his Six Tackles with Gus podcast, Phil Gould says Joey should take the reins for his own sake.
7: Could he do it? Yes, he could. Should he do it? Well, he probably should, because what's going to happen is he's going to get to 60, 70 years of age and probably regret that he didn't.
2: While Daly has not officially resigned, a decision on the next coach is expected within a few weeks. And in the AFL, Adelaide will be without key defender Mark Keane for tomorrow night's game against Collingwood. Keane has been ruled out due to illness, with Nick Murray set to replace him. That's the latest Vision National News. I'm Gareth Stafford.
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9: Remaining fine for the rest of today. Overnight temps falling to between 3 and 8. Looking at a partly cloudy day tomorrow. Chance of fog about the Upper Hunter early. And daytime temps between 16 and 21 degrees.
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1: My wife and I say we're in our not-so-retirement. We decided to downsize and move to a Linden Grove retirement village. 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The grandkids love visiting us and we're close to shops. And because it's a smaller community, we know all our neighbours. It's nice to know you're surrounded by friends.
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6: FBI, drop your weapons! 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
6: Great!
8: Hurt yourself, superhero. 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
9: Hi, this is Connie. Connie Kendall, I mean. I'd like you to join us for a time of wonder and excitement and all kinds of other fun stuff. Are you ready? Well, let's go for another adventure in Odyssey. How's that? Did I say it right?

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2: Okay, that's enough, everybody. Take a 5-minute break and we'll start the next exercise.
3: Mitchell, you okay?
4: Yeah, just twisted my ankle a bit. I had him, too. I can't believe I...
3: Was so stupid? You know you don't take chase after a criminal in that type of situation. You need to have backup for this very reason.
4: Oh. So I'm supposed to let him go?
3: You're supposed to follow protocol. And get off that ankle, it's swelling up.
4: It's fine. I want to do the next exercise.
3: You're going to the clinic.
4: But...
3: Mitchell, if you want to get into the International Law Enforcement Academy, you better learn to listen to authority. They won't put up with mavericks there.
4: Ah, did you hear anything from them yet?
3: Not yet. It doesn't look too promising. They're starting classes next week, so I'm sure they're full. And you know, they like their applicants to have at least 2 years of experience in the field.
4: I was hoping they'd make an exception.
3: Your resume is certainly impressive enough. But think about it. I could get you on my team. Or maybe in narcotics. Then you wouldn't have to move to Budapest. You could stay here in D.C.
4: Anti-terrorism is what I want to do. I think I'd be good at it.
3: You'd be great at it, Mitch. But it's a demanding field, and you'll have to make sacrifices. A lot of them. Are you willing?
4: Absolutely.
5: Nice grass skirt, Michaela.
6: Thanks, Connie. I made it out of weeds from the backyard.
5: Oh.
6: Now I'm all ready for our Hawaiian vacation.
7: Well, you look lovely.
6: Thanks, Mrs. Allen. Mom, when do we get to eat the pineapple upside down cake?
8: When your father and Mitch get back.
6: I'm learning how to hula dance. Here we go. Hula one, hula two.
7: Very nice.
8: Well, you'll need to hula yourself upstairs in a few minutes to get ready for bed.
5: You know, I'm kind of getting worried. They're really late.
6: So what else is new?
8: Your grass is getting in the cake, Michaela. Oh, Joanne, who are you meeting with at the Smithsonian tomorrow?
7: Oh, Mr. Gossamer. He apparently deals with all antiques from the 18th century. Maybe I should polish up the compass tonight.
5: Again? Joanne, you've polished it plenty. It's starting to look new.
8: Are you nervous?
7: Oh, not really. Excited more than anything. It will mean so much to the community in Sri Lanka to have their church rebuilt. I'd love to see their faces.
8: Well, if it's really worth as much as you think, you should take some of it and go on a vacation with Jack. Maybe a cruise or something.
7: No, I really want it all to go to the church.
8: Joanne, I don't mean to be blunt, but why do you care so much about these people?
5: Uh-oh, now you'll get her started.
7: For one thing, those people are the most giving souls I've ever met. When I first helped build their church 30 years ago, they couldn't stop thanking us. It was more than a building to worship in. It was the core of their community. I'll never forget that. I'd do anything for them.
8: Well, I hope it all works out. I'm sorry I won't be able to go with you to the Smithsonian.
7: I understand.
5: I can go with you.
7: Oh, you don't have to, Connie.
5: Are you kidding? You'll need a heavy.
7: A heavy?
5: Sure, you're too sweet. You'd probably give them the compass if they asked nicely enough.
7: Oh.
5: I'll be tough. Make sure they give you what it's worth.
7: Well, I don't know about that, but if you want to go, I'd enjoy the company.
5: Great. So where are they?
8: They'll be here soon, I'm sure. Welcome to the life of an FBI widow.
5: Widow? What does that mean?
6: It means you get I'm sorry flowers.
8: Michaela.
6: It's true. Whenever Dad has to leave town unexpectedly, or is really involved in a case, or misses some big event, Mom gets flowers.
8: Mike, I don't think Connie wants to hear about this now. Let's talk about something else.
5: No, I'm okay. It's important that I hear these things. So this is a pretty common occurrence, huh?
8: Well, it goes along with the job, I guess. When you marry an FBI agent, you marry the FBI, too.
6: You should have seen the bouquet Mom got when Dad was 2 days late for dinner.
5: What?
8: He was held hostage a few years back, and no one knew where he was.
5: Wow.
8: He ended up coming home safe, but I got some gray hairs out of it.
5: Janelle, be honest with me. Don't you hate it? The weird hours, the danger?
8: Sometimes, absolutely. It's not easy. But I know Peter loves his job. And he's helping people. He's putting himself in danger to keep others safe. And it's tough, as you've seen, but I love that about him. I just need to remind myself of that sometimes when it's late and he still isn't home. And there are perks.
5: Like what?
8: Well, I get a lot of flowers.
5: Right, yeah, the flowers.
3: Sorry we're late.
4: Oh, be careful of the door.
5: Mitch, what happened?
4: Oh, it's just a sprain.
5: Oh.
4: My pride's a little wounded, but I'm fine.
7: We saved dinner for you.
6: And pineapple upside down cake with a little bit of grass in it.
4: Thanks, but I can't stay. I have a legal exam tomorrow. I just came by to say hi on my way home.
5: That's something, I guess.
4: You're upset?
5: No. Well, maybe a little. Come on, I'll walk you out. Why didn't you call? I was worried.
4: I'm sorry, Connie. I was at the clinic.
5: Still?
4: You're right. I should have called.
5: That's what you said last time and the time before. Mitch, is it always going to be like this?
4: I'm in training now. Things will be different when I become an agent.
5: Really?
4: Sure. Agents right out of training usually have 9-to-5 desk jobs for the first couple of years.
5: So you could come visit me in Odyssey some weekends?
4: Yeah. Well, unless I get into the anti-terrorism branch, and then I'll be traveling a lot and working weird hours.
5: Huh?
4: But that's not looking very likely.
5: Oh.
4: So please, stop giving me those sad eyes.
5: I'm sorry. You really need to go home now. We never get to talk anymore.
4: It's my last week of training. I have tons of exams and studying.
5: Okay, it's all right. You're right, I know.
4: I'll call you tomorrow when I get back from class.
5: Okay. Bye.
7: Thank you so much for meeting with us, Mr. Gossamer.
9: My pleasure. I must admit, when my secretary informed me of your possible find, I was skeptical. It seems everyone finds something in Grandma's attic that they're certain is a priceless antique.
7: Of course.
9: But you know, now that I'm looking at it, I have to say I'm very much intrigued.
5: Of course you are. And don't try to gibber.
7: Connie, really, Mr. Gossamer?
9: The make of the metal and the markings are identical to those used during that time period. Why, even the needle is typical of the 18th century.
7: So it's real?
5: We know it's real. Shall we start the bidding at, say, 5,000?
9: Oh, dear, how unfortunate.
5: What?
7: What is it?
9: Well, this S shape on the back, it shows it wasn't made until 1930 or so. Dominic Soliani made it.
7: Oh.
10: Mr. Gossamer, Arvin Perk status here with his antique collie.
11: Collar. It's a collar.
9: Yes. Send him in. Well, I'm awfully sorry, Mrs. Allen. This is a replica of an 18th century compass, not the real thing. Well, you can probably get $100 for it somewhere if you look around.
5: $100? Oh, no. That can't be right. Look at the needle again.
7: Are you sure?
9: Quite. It's merely a very realistic imitation. Oh, I'm awfully sorry.
7: Oh, no. That's fine. I mean, it was a long shot anyway. We won't waste any more of your time, Mr. Gossamer. Thank you.
5: 500 and that's our final offer?
9: Of course. Goodbye.
10: Bye, ladies. This way, Mr. Pergastat, and bring your colon.
11: Collar!
5: I'm sorry, Joanne.
7: $100? How are we going to rebuild the church with that?
8: Those are some long faces.
7: It didn't go exactly as planned. He said the compass was worth only $100.
5: Well, I say he's a con artist who was hurt by a compass in his childhood. Don't you think we should get a second opinion, Janelle?
8: Well, yes. Yes, I think you should.
5: See?
8: In fact, I know a few antique dealers in town who are more than fair. If you don't mind, Joanne, I could ask around and see what they'd offer.
7: Oh. Thank you. If you can get $100, that would be wonderful. And I suppose God will have to provide for the church some other way.
8: I'll see what I can do. Oh, Connie, Mitch had flowers delivered to you this morning. I put them up in your room.
5: I'm sorry, flowers?
8: I think they might be. I need to go pick Michaela up from practice. I'll be back in a bit.
7: Bye.
5: Okay. Bye-bye.
7: Oh, I feel like such a fool. Driving all this way for nothing but a fraud. Jack was right.
5: Maybe not. Maybe Mr. Gossamer's wrong. Janelle might find something else out.
7: Connie, the man is an antique expert at the Smithsonian. I think he knows what he's talking about. I need to face reality. It was a far-fetched idea in the first place, but I was so hopeful. I wanted so badly for it to be worth something.
5: Well, that's because you care about the church so much.
7: Yes, and helping them rebuild let me do something important.
5: But, Joanne, you do important things now.
7: Oh, it's not the same. I don't do a lot of the practical ministry I used to, and I miss it. I thought this was a way I could be involved on a bigger scale, and instead, I've wasted everyone's time.
5: Now, wait a minute. This wasn't a waste of time, and you and Jack do so much in Odyssey. Like, letting missionaries stay in your home, the single moms ministry you two started, teaching Sunday school.
7: You're right.
5: Besides, I am.
7: I knew when I moved to Odyssey that for this stage of my life, God was calling me to minister with and support Jack.
5: And that's what you're doing.
7: Yes, it is.
5: Maybe that's what my purpose is, too.
7: You mean supporting Mitch?
5: Yeah. He knows where he's going, and he's got a vision for his life. So maybe my purpose is helping him accomplish it, believing in him and supporting him.
7: Maybe, if that's what God is calling you to do.
5: Why didn't I realize it before? That's what I should be doing.
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5: Welcome home!
4: Connie? Wait, how did you get in here? What are you doing? And what is that on the ceiling?
5: Maybe I should be asking you why you're so late. You were supposed to be home 2 hours ago.
4: We never set a time.
5: I know, but I called around about your class schedule. Those people at the FBI are very secretive.
4: I'm confused. Did we have plans?
5: Well, you were going to call me when you got home, but I thought I'd surprise you by making you dinner. So you'll see we've got artichoke souffle with tomato puree and green beans flambé.
4: Flambé? Doesn't that mean fire?
5: Yeah. I was going for a dinner with a rhyming theme. You know, souffle, puree, flambé.
4: Betty Crocker meets Dr. Seuss.
5: Very funny. Oh, and I did your laundry.
4: You did?
5: Mm-hmm.
4: Well, thanks. Not my dress shirts, though, right? They need to be dry cleaned.
5: They do? Oh. Just wait until you see your bedroom.
4: Why?
5: I decorated it.
4: You,
5: Oh, it is so nice. I know how much you like the outdoors, so I created this mountain scene with paper mache and your laundry hamper. You need to see it.
4: Yeah. Connie?
5: Oh, of course. What am I thinking? You're probably starving, right? But it's kind of cold now. It's been sitting out for a couple of hours.
4: Sorry, I didn't know. How did you get in, anyway?
5: I just climbed on your downstairs neighbor's porch, pulled myself up on your balcony, and stacked your lawn furniture to crawl in through your kitchen window.
4: Wow. Maybe you should be an FBI agent.
5: The hard part was lugging up 3 bags of groceries and a blender.
4: A blender?
5: For the souffle. I forgot the top, though.
4: That would explain the ceiling.
5: Mm-hmm.
4: You know, I keep a key under the mat.
5: Oh. So, what were you doing since you got out of class?
4: I was working on that forensic report I was telling you about.
5: You'll have to tell me more over dinner. Have a seat.
4: Nice centerpiece.
5: Thanks. It's a floating candle display. I went with pale blues and greens, like a Monet. Get it? Soufflé? Flambé?
4: Monet.
5: Right.
4: Very clever. So, green beans, huh?
5: Should we bless it?
4: Absolutely. Father, please protect us. Amen.
5: Okay. There you go. Let me know if I need to reheat it again. But I've already done it twice.
4: Okay. Just take a bite of what my wonderful girlfriend made me for dinner.
13: What? I think the bead was still on fire.
5: Oh, sorry. Here, drink this.
13: The candle display?
5: There's water in there.
13: There's fire in there.
5: Here, ice water.
13: Better.
5: Here, have some more.
13: Okay, let me finish this, but...
5: No, just...
13: Watch out for the pitcher!
5: Oh, oops!
13: My report! Oh, it's soaked!
5: Oh, it's just damp. Really, really damp. I'll get some towels.
14: Good morning.
7: Morning, Connie.
8: Oh, are you all right?
14: No, I didn't sleep very well last night.
8: I'll get it.
7: So how was dinner last night? Did Mitch like the rhyming theme?
5: No, it was awful. I worked all day on the souffle, and then he burned his mouth on the flambé, so I said to drink the Monet display, but he said no way. I never even got to the sorbet.
7: Bad day.
8: Okay, you have a visitor, Joanne.
7: I do? Who is it?
15: Philip Bernstein. Perhaps you've heard of me?
5: Sure. No.
7: Oh, I'm afraid I haven't heard the name before. I'm Joanne, and this is my friend Connie.
5: Hi.
15: It's a pleasure, I'm sure. I'm an antique supplier. I travel all around the East Coast in Europe searching for unique antiques to add to the personal collections of my collectors.
8: I met him in my kickboxing class a few months ago and asked his advice on some antique furniture I was thinking of buying.
15: When Janelle called me about your compass, I immediately had to see it. I have a wealthy Portuguese investor who's been hunting high and low for one just like this.
5: So you've already looked at it? Is it real?
15: Oh, quite.
7: But Mr. Gossamer at the Smithsonian...
15: Ah, grumpy Mr. Gossamer.
5: See, I told you.
15: They're a bit more on the conservative side over there. So if there's any question at all, they'll turn it down. Besides, Gossamer is an expert in antiquated lawn furniture. What's he doing looking at compasses? Budget cuts. Regardless, I'm ready to make an offer.
7: But, you've hardly had a chance to examine it.
15: Have we gone over the part about me being an expert? I know it when I see it. How much are you asking?
7: Well, if it's authentic, I don't know.
5: Start high, 5,000.
15: How about we save both of ourselves some time? I have $12,000 here. I believe that's a fair price.
5: What?
15: Is it acceptable?
5: $12,000?
7: Oh, yes. Yes, that's more than acceptable. Are you sure?
8: Joanne, if Mr. Bernstein believes that's a fair price, take it.
5: $12,000?
7: Oh, that's more than enough to cover the materials to rebuild the church.
8: Sounds like your prayers have been answered.
7: Oh. Thank you, Mr. Bernstein. The compass is yours.
5: $12,000?
15: It's a pleasure doing business with you, but I simply must run. I've caught wind that there's a vase in the Queen Elizabeth Windsor collection in these parts. A collector's work is never done.
7: Well, thank you so much.
8: Yes, thank you, Philip.
15: Ta-ta!
7: Oh, I can't believe this. Oh, thank you, Janelle. Thank you so much.
8: Oh, it's your compass. Oh,
7: I have to call Jack. He'll never believe it. Excuse me, please.
5: $12,000?
16: Good morning, everyone. Who was at the door?
5: An antique dealer. We sold the compass.
16: Wonderful. And I've got some good news of my own.
8: Oh, really?
16: It's good news for Mitch, I'd say.
5: What is it?
16: I got an email from the training center in Budapest.
5: Uh-huh.
16: One of the students had to drop out last minute and provide...

0: everything is just, I mean, I well, I thought the training here was difficult on us, but another 16 weeks in Budapest, wow.
1: 16 weeks? Connie, the training in Budapest is for 2 years.
0: 2 years?
2: Oh, hi, Connie.
0: 2 years?
2: Did I miss an anniversary?
0: You'll be gone for 2 years!
2: What are you talking about?
0: It was hard enough with you being in another state, but how are we going to handle you being in Budapest?
2: Budapest? Who told you I'm going to Budapest?
0: Borland. He said you were accepted into the school.
2: That's awesome!
0: It's horrible. Why didn't you tell me it was that long?
2: Well, I thought you knew. I'm sorry. Connie?
0: No? I know. I'll be supportive. I'll be happy for you.
2: Come in. Sit down.
0: I wasn't expecting you to be gone for so long. It's just hard, you know?
2: I know, but I've been thinking about it for a while now. What would I do if I got in?
0: Find a less clumsy girl who doesn't burn beans.
2: Close. I think we need to get married.
0: To each other?
2: Yeah.
0: You really think we should?
2: You love me, I love you, right?
0: Yeah, but...
2: The FBI would let you come with me if we were married.
0: Really?
2: Sure, we might not get to spend a lot of time together.
0: Well, I'm used to that.
2: But I'll get time off.
0: Really? You really think we could do it?
2: Yes, if you do.
0: I could learn Budapestese.
2: Is that a yes? Connie, will you marry me?
0: Yes!
2: For real?
0: Yes, I'll marry you. When?
2: Well, we'll fly out Tuesday for Budapest, so it'll have to be before then.
0: So this weekend?
2: Well, that gives us 3 days to get ready.
0: Okay.
2: Okay.
0: We're getting married.

0: Connie and Mitch are getting married? I can't believe it. Is Connie really going to Budapest? Stay tuned for scenes from our next Adventures in Odyssey. Adventures in Odyssey is a presentation of Focus on the Family. Something Blue was written by Kathy Waringa and directed by Kathy Buchanan. Our vocal talent included Katie Lee, Steve Burns, Janet Waldo, Corey Burton, Mimi Monaco, Keith Silverstein, and Tiara Abbott. Our sound designer was Glenn Montjoy. And our producers were Marshall Younger and Bob Hoos. And I'm Chris, hoping you'll join us for our next show.
1: Hello, Say Cheese Photographers. My name's Connie Kendall, and I need a photographer for my wedding.
2: I've been researching the compass. Look at the picture. The S marking on the back is identical to mine.
1: Mr. Gossamer was right. It's a fake. Budapest. I don't even know where Budapest is. Sounds like an insect with a different religion.
3: You need a pastor? 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Come on in, George.
1: George?
4: Hi, Connie.
1: Oh, Mr. Barkley! Hi!
4: Oh, it's so good to see you, Connie.
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1: Remaining fine for the rest of today. Overnight temps falling to between 3 and 8. Looking at a partly cloudy day tomorrow. Chance of fog about the Upper Hunter early. And daytime temps between 16 and 21 degrees.
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0: There's a very good reason why mountain climbers drive metal stakes into the rock. It's not for the climb up, it's for when things go wrong. The wind, the slip, the sudden drop, when everything gives way, they need something that won't. Hi, I'm Bernie Diamond and welcome again to Fresh. In 1940, engineers began building the Tacoma Narrows Bridge in Washington State. It looked strong. It stretched nearly a mile. It was praised for its sleek design. But they didn't calculate adequately for the wind. Just 4 months after it opened, it twisted apart and collapsed in spectacular fashion. Why? Because the foundations weren't strong enough to keep the whole thing intact. I wonder, how often have you made the same mistake? You have some great idea. You race forward into what seems to be a good idea. But again, you've underestimated the headwinds that inevitably strike. There is an alternative. Isaiah chapter 26, verse 4. Trust in the Lord forever, because the Lord is the rock. The Lord will always protect us. It's easy to trust God when the going's easy. But this verse isn't for those easy times. It's for when the winds pick up, when what you thought was stable starts to twist and creak. Trust in the Lord forever, because the Lord is the rock. Not a theory, not a feeling, not a Sunday school slogan. Your rock. Unshakable, immovable, forever. You don't have to be strong. You don't have to know how it ends. You just need to be anchored. So drive your stake in deep and say, no matter what shakes, I will not be moved, because your rock simply won't be. That's God's word, fresh for you today.
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3: Well, welcome to Momentum for another week. 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All our previous podcasts and everything are on there. 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And so 1-800-000-MEN is our number. 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And don't forget our social media, TikTok, YouTube, Instagram and Facebook. We're all on there and search for Momentum for Men. So this week we have back with us again Duncan Armstrong, amazing guy, the guy who won gold at the Swimming Olympics in Seoul in 1988, famous Australian and a great representative of Australia, let me say. You know, I came to Australia in 1981, and within a short space of time, obviously, he won the race. And from then, everybody has been admiring of what you've done, man. It's really cool.
4: Thanks, Des.
3: Yeah, it's really good.
4: Good coming from an Irishman.
3: Who's got no claim to fame at all.
4: He's
3: got a cute voice. That's really good. And maybe another time we'll talk about things that I've done in my life. But now we're focusing on you. And so in the last show, at the end of the last show, we talked about the fact that you met this family, you had a lady in your life, and through circumstance, you gave your life to the Lord. And that's amazing that you did that. So what happened, you know, in your life when you became a Christian? Because you were a famous guy, you were well known, and all of a sudden you had become a Christian. How did that play out?
4: Well, in the last show, we talked about how difficult it was for a 20-year-old swimmer from Rocky and Brizzy and stuff like that. He didn't have a lot of life skills. Like, I had a really hard time with the shift from being unknown to well-known.
3: Yes.
4: I had a similar difficult time when it came to God. You know, God had so much mercy on me to take me in the first place. You know what I mean? Like, but my ego was such in those days that I thought he was the lucky one.
3: He got me, so he should be grateful.
4: So again, and it just completely turned everything upside down. Yeah. But it took years for me to sort that out. There's nothing easy about being a Christian in this world.
3: Yes, that's true.
4: You know, like,
3: that's right.
4: You know, we can talk about, you know, the difficulties of being a man in this world, the difficulties of being a Christian man in this world, it's difficult. Like, and he told us in the Bible, we will have trouble.
3: Mm.
4: And trouble will be everywhere, and
3: challenges.
4: Nobody gets out of that unscathed. And so you're going to lose bark, you're going to get gravel rash, you're going to get dragged around. And I was so blind to the difficulty of being a Christian in those days that it took a long time to sort of settle down and get used to it. And, you know, I had a lot of, you know, I hadn't read the Bible yet. I hadn't read any of the Bible. I didn't know what it was all about. So it was a fantastic journey, but also a harrowing and scary journey at times because I had to give up so many of my beliefs. And, you know, you move from the milk to the meat with the book, and the journey is not always easy to take.
3: Mm.
4: And I, you know, got into it, and I thought I was so clever that I could turn Jesus into a man. So I read a lot of atheist books, you know, just to turn him into a prophet or a rabbi or a person. And it was just this ridiculous search with my ego to sort of negotiate the grace of God. It's pathetic when I say it like that.
3: Yeah.
4: But my ego used to run me so hot that I really thought this was a possibility.
3: Yeah.
4: And I really thought, you know, I've got it. I can control this. I can get in control of this and therefore I can get in control of him. And it's just this like broken view of who and what he is.
3: Yeah.
4: And so I had this incredible encounter. It went for ages. There was crying, there was, you know, self-discovery, there was sweating, there was praying, there was learning the book, reading authors, getting help by good Christian men to guide me along. And it took years.
3: Yeah.
4: It took years. He could, it took years and years and years. And that's even after a significant encounter. So again, I'm just so grateful to the mercy of our Creator, Jesus Christ, our Savior, because, you know, my life was tipped into the song Amazing Grace. I was a wretch.
5: You know,
4: and His grace saved me. And like so many other blokes that you meet, you know, I headed down so many different paths that He brought me back from, helped me to confess my sins, helped me to understand repentance, forgiveness, helped me to understand His grace and His generosity.
5: Yeah.
4: And it took years and years. And I'm just so grateful that He put up with me for all those years to get to a place where I can now guide my children towards Him and with His help be a father that I want to be and be a husband that I want to be.
5: Yeah. I mean, that I love that. And He does do that. And yeah, we're all broken in all different ways. So how did you manage, you know, obviously you had this reputation, you had this profile, if I could put it that way, in the swimming world and now in the corporate world. And all of a sudden you had a faith. How did you merge those two? How did you, did your life change much in that space or?
4: Well, looking back on it now, my life has changed profoundly. But at the time, I was trying a bit of a shandy. I was trying a bit of lemonade and a beer, you know, sort of time to mix it up. And, you know, in this crowd, I was the beer, and this crowd, I was the lemonade and stuff like that. And I did years, I thought I was being quite clever with trying to mix the two and be good for everybody. But that's just the road to disaster.
5: Yes.
4: You know, and but that's the way I had to do it. You know, God is so willing to work with us in wherever we are. And you know, the old saying, you know, if He brings you to it, He'll get you through it. And and He was bringing me to a lot of challenges along the way and getting me through it. So I look back at it now and, you know, He was so gentle with me, whereas I wouldn't have put up with me now back then. You know, like right now if someone asks, I'm very strong in terms of who and what I am through Him. And I don't back out of any group to sort of try to fit in if they challenge me about my faith. You know, whereas back then I felt like it was my duty to bring everybody along instead of telling them about the power and the glory in my life in Jesus Christ. So I've been on a bit of a journey, and I look back with great fondness in the way that I tried to get through the early transformation years. Whereas now I just don't bother with any of that shit. I just get on with it.
5: Yes. I mean, it's amazing the transformation that God does in your life. Mm-hmm. I mean, you know, in my life, you know, I hated Christians. I grew up in a Christian home, and I hated Christianity and tried to destroy Christians, a bit like Saul in many ways. But then once you find Jesus, it sort of totally changes everything.
4: He exposes your real self, and it's a glorious thing to be in, mate, your real self.
5: Yeah, no, exactly right. So people who are going, men who are listening to this, and they, you know, maybe they haven't quite found faith yet, or they, you know, they're on that journey of discovering their faith. What would you say to those people who are listening?
4: Well, no one ever goes backwards from encouragement.
5: Yes.
4: So I would encourage those people straight away to get into a Christian group and start asking questions.
5: Yeah.
4: You know, if you're hurt by the church like you were, if you're hurt by people in your life and things like that, don't go alone.
5: Yes.
4: Get the Almighty on your side, because He'll work you out and He'll work them out. Yes. And He'll do it in a loving, graceful, caring way. And He'll meet you where you are. That your journey is might different from mine, Des.
5: Yeah.
4: And every single person on the face of the planet has a different journey due to Him and with Him. And so I always say things like, you know, if you're thinking about it, give it a crack. If you're asking me a question about faith, you've been thinking about it.
5: Yes. And so that's true.
4: Take the next step, swing that door of opportunity open, and give Him a chance. Because, you know, like, He doesn't know any other way than your best.
5: Yes.
4: He doesn't know any other thing for you except your best.
5: Isn't that fantastic? I love that for you. That's really cool.
4: Like you think about it. You think about it. He created you for a purpose. Now, you might not know it, but He does.
5: Yeah.
4: And that purpose is all about you, your best.
5: Yes.
4: Your best compassionate self, empathetic self, supportive, strong, courage, bravery, you name it.
5: Mm.
4: He's thought of it for you, and He wants you to live your best life at all times in that state.
5: Yeah, and it doesn't necessarily mean you know, having more money or having bigger house or any of those sort of things. It's about you as a person, your identity in Him and living for Him and serving Him, which is just amazing.
4: But all of those things that we want more of, more money, more power, more this, more that, He wants to give you the tools that doesn't matter anymore.
5: Yeah. I can remember, this was at Byline, I remember sitting on, I had a cruiser in Pittwater years and years, many, many years ago, and I was sitting in the back of this cruiser of mine, and I had music playing, I had a Cuban cigar, red wine, and I remember saying, I've got everything, but I've got nothing. Is this all there is? You know, it's one of those epiphanies that I really, and I didn't become a Christian at that point. It was many, many, many years later. And now I've got none of those things, but I get everything. Because
4: I feel the same way, mate. Like I get that question all the time. You know, you've done so many things. Why Christianity?
5: Yeah.
4: I say, because I've done all those things, I was becoming pathetic.
5: Yes.
4: Because the houses and the cars and the boats and the crazy lifestyle and the access and the money and the velvet rope and the VIP and the overseas travel, I was still empty.
5: Yes.
4: And I'd done a lot of things.
5: Yes.
4: And, you know, standing on the gold medal dais did not fulfill me like I thought it would. I got off the dais and I thought, now what? Because here I am and I really haven't changed that much. I got a lot more opportunity and stuff like that, but I wasn't looking for that when I won it. I was looking for fulfillment. I was hoping that this thing inside me that was missing, that made me so desperate for the gold medal, would be filled up once I got a gold medal.
5: Yeah.
4: And it didn't do it. And so you got two choices at that stage. You got a choice to never swim again or go and win half a dozen more to see if it's a numbers game.
5: And see if
4: five gold medals will fill the hole.
5: Yeah. And we know that won't be the case.
4: Correct.
5: Yeah.
4: And deep down I knew it.
5: Yes.
4: And so, you know, my swimming career, you know, spitted and spotted on for another 4 or 5 years. But it was never the same because deep down I knew that didn't matter how many of these gold medals I was going to win, it wasn't going to make me any safer, happier, or more in control.
5: Yeah, that's exactly right. That's a great way to put it. We're going to take another short break and then we're going to come back and talk about what Duncan is up to now. We're going to talk about an incident that happened in his world and we'll be back shortly. Guys, while we have a break, you might want to have a look at our website, momentumaustralia.org, and just write the Caroline number on your fridge, 1-800-000-MEN, and we'll be back shortly.
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2: Hi, welcome back to Momentum, and I have the great Duncan Armstrong with us. Great, great guy, great story, and a great life that he now leads. And just before the break, we talked about, you know, the fact that he had become a Christian, his priorities had changed, his life had changed. But then, you know, something happened in his world that really had a huge impact. Tell us about that, Duncan.
3: At age of 52, which is coming up to 6 years ago now, I had a very serious and catastrophic heart attack. I didn't know I was ill. I didn't know I was carrying such a time bomb. But basically, I was at work in the afternoon and just done a great gym session. I felt like I was in a really great fitness place, very capable, very strong. And I had a Hollywood heart attack. You know, basically it ran down my arm. I collapsed in the hospital when I got there. They woke me up, and the next day on Remembrance Day in 2020, they gave me a triple bypass because three of my vessels were basically clogged up to almost 90% each.
2: Wow.
3: And so, yeah.
2: And
3: so
2: sign that you had?
3: No sign.
2: Wow.
3: No sign. Like, I'd been checking my cholesterol. I had a little bit of blood pressure, but you know, no red flags. I wasn't on any medication. But I had family history because my mum had a quadruple bypass, and all her family were basically all had cardiac disease all their lives. So I look like my dad. I sound like my dad. I swim like my dad. My dad was a swimmer. So I just wasn't paying attention to family history on my mum's side. And everything on my mum's side in terms of that said, you really need to get some deep testing with your cardiac health, and it all could have been avoided. But, you know, I got very, very lucky that I was able to get there, and I didn't die at work from that heart attack. Yeah. So I got very lucky, and I've had another heart attack since then. I needed another stent. So, you know, my life, like you said, Des, is very different now. It has changed a great deal. I've got heart disease. I've got a lifelong issue that I've got to manage.
2: Yes.
3: And it seems to be managing okay. But it was a really, really difficult moment. I've got five kids all up, and you know, they would have been quite young if I'd passed away, and they would have had to deal with that.
2: Yes.
3: As would my wife, my beautiful wife Rebecca, who we've been together with for 20 years. So yeah, it was a really really difficult moment, and I've learned a lot about my heart health since then.
2: Yeah.
3: And I'm into good routines now to make sure that I'm always getting the testing done and watching for the right signs.
2: So I mean, that would have been a huge wake-up call, I guess, you know, in terms of your faith and so forth. How did that shake your faith, or did it shake your faith?
3: No, it didn't shake my faith. It really didn't affect my faith at all. For me, it was more of a situation that's drawn me closer to God than further away. You know, like for me, the whole incident meant that I should have had a bit more of an understanding of the markers I should have been watching.
2: Yes.
3: Plus, you know, I planted this time bomb during my swimming years. I ate a lot of sugar. I ate a lot of carbohydrates.
2: Oh, right.
3: And
2: as part of the
3: like
2: regime,
3: me,
2: you mean?
3: Yeah. As a person like me that stores that unhealthily, I really did set this up. Now, I don't blame myself. It's just the way it went. But I do blame myself for not paying enough attention.
2: Yeah, yeah. So, you know, it's interesting, you know, that somebody who's so fit, you know, cannot see those signs. And I guess one of the simple messages from that is, guys, one, stay healthy as best you can, and avoid carbohydrates and sugar for sure. But also, you know, get yourself checked out. You know, just purely at a physical level, get yourself checked out. Be aware of what's happening in your world.
3: Yeah, because your testing allows you to work harder. If you love to work hard, your testing allows you to do that with a free spirit.
2: Yeah.
3: If you like the good life, get your testing done, because then you can see how much of the good life you can actually do healthily.
2: Mm.
3: But also it protects your family. It protects everything you've built.
2: Yes.
3: It protects everything you're part of. It protects the people that you're investing in, like your mates and your family. So, you know, if you're not going to do it for yourself, do it for the things that you really care about, which is the things that you've built with your hard work, the communities that you're in, like your church and your schools and your family. But it really does, you know, you really got to protect those people by actually understanding your testing.
2: Yeah, no, that's good. So before we finish, Duncan, thank you so much for your time. There's lots of lessons that men can learn from your journey. What lessons would you give to men who are listening to this, who, you know, they could be in any situation in life, I guess, but what would you advise men to do?
3: Look, I'm a great encourager. You know, I believe that like iron sharpens iron, men sharpen men.
2: Yes.
3: And by being around other men, you'll get the support you need no matter what's happening in your life. If you're brave enough to get into a men's group and it might be around footy, touch footy, having, you know, joining a swimming squad, doing a bit of exit golf, tennis, church, family outings, you know, if you're a car enthusiast, it's about engines and mechanics.
2: Yes.
3: You know, get into something you're passionate about.
2: Yeah.
3: But make sure you get around other men when you do it.
2: Yeah.
3: Because it's like you can argue about colours, footy, footy teams, politics, taxes. You can argue about so many things, but you can't argue with a man's story that's all he's got.
2: Yeah.
3: And so by being around other men and hearing their stories and sharing your story, it really does go a long way for your mental health, your physical health, but also your learning as a man.
2: Yeah.
3: You know, other men are there to teach you. And if you're brave enough to let them and brave enough to be one of the people that invest in other men, then, you know, you're going to get some really, really great results out of that in no matter what it is, whether it's health, family, relationships, Jesus, you name it.
2: Yeah.
3: Men love to share.
2: Yes.
3: And so you don't have to look too far for blokes who are doing things better than you, right?
2: Yeah.
3: That you admire, and they're the targets.
2: Yes.
3: You get across them and say, mate, how do you do that? When did you start doing that? What's the important thing about doing that? And they're willing to tell you, because every bloke who works hard to get good at something has nostalgia to share it with other blokes.
2: Yeah, that's right. And one of the things that we always say in Momentum is look for a close mate or a mentor who's on the same path as you, and get alongside that person, because whenever life turns pear-shaped, you need to have that person in your life who can help you and coach you and support you through your journey.
3: Yeah, I agree.
2: And we say that every time. And certainly getting into a men's group, certainly, you know, a Christian men's group is always good because, you know, you get supported and you'll be encouraged and it'll help you on your faith walk. But be involved. There's nothing worse than a man, you know, going through crisis on his own.
3: Yeah,
2: you know, that leads to suicide, leads to all sorts of issues.
3: It does. And seriously, like a lot of the time that we threaten about something, it's usually bullshit.
2: Yeah.
3: And so other blokes come along and they cut through your bullshit and they encourage you to get on with the best side of you.
2: And that's one of the really good things about being an Aussie, by the way, you know, because it's one of the few nations in the world where people just do, they don't accept bullshit. They will talk about what's real. Mm. I mean, that whole program, what was it called? Are You Okay? Sort of thing is so, so important. So don't just, you know, you ask how somebody is, you say, oh, I'm great, but then ask them how you really, you know, what's happening really in your world, and be prepared to ask those questions.
3: Yeah, because like, you know, you ask somebody, you okay?
2: Yeah.
3: You look at you and go, good.
2: Yeah, that's right.
3: You know, and just like, oh yeah, what makes it so good?
2: Yeah.
3: It's that second question.
2: Yes, exactly. That's exactly, you know, right.
3: You know, that second inquiry into a bloke, that is really quite telling.
2: Yes. That's exactly right.
3: And it can make all the difference.
2: So what other advice, other than getting with other groups of men, would you recommend, given your whole life and what you've done?
3: Yeah, look, I'll be very privileged, Des.
2: Yeah.
3: So I'm not going to be sitting on your podcast telling men the blueprint to be happy or anything like that. I've been very fortunate to have a beautiful wife that has been able to be, you know, put up with me for a very long time, and my kids and other men and other business partners and stuff like that. So I've had so much investment in me.
2: Yes.
3: By good people.
2: Yes.
3: My advice to blokes is, you know, find people that you really like. Mm-hmm. And invest, and they will invest back.
2: Yes, that's
3: you
2: so
3: know,
2: good.
3: And you, Yeah, exactly. Just, but I'm not telling you what to do and how to do it. I'm just saying the world is going to scream at you to have more and more and more and more and more and more. You do the topic, every billboard screams at you. You don't have this, you're behind. If you don't buy this, you're a loser. If you don't own this, you're going to be nothing.
2: That's exactly what the world teaches. It's true.
3: And it's just not true. And it's only by getting in groups of people who understand the lie around that cult of more that you can really take a big breath and go, oh.
2: Yeah, that's right.
3: I'm with people who don't buy into that. I'm with people who are not susceptible to that.
2: Yeah.
3: I'm with people who actually just care about how I am and what I'm doing.
2: Yeah.
3: But not what I've got.
2: Yes.
3: And how much I'm doing and how much money I've got. Instead of going all those sort of like low value topics, they look into my heart, they look at me and they go, how are you?
2: And
3: they give me the opportunity to say the thing back to them.
2: That's amazing. That's really cool.
3: Yeah, it's pretty cool.
2: Yeah, listen, we've been talking with Duncan Armstrong, amazing gentleman. Lovely to meet you in person. And the guys would be so encouraged and supported by these conversations. And so I thank you.
3: Yeah, it's been great to be on Momentum. Thanks very much, Des.
2: My pleasure.
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1: Remaining fine for the rest of today. Overnight temps falling to between 3 and 8. Looking at a partly cloudy day tomorrow. Chance of fog about the Upper Hunter early. And daytime temps between 16 and 21 degrees.
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0: Recently, I was fortunate to visit one of the most beautiful nations in the world. People love Switzerland, partly because it's so clean. But you have to ask yourself, why? I'm Tanya Harris of God Conversations. During my stay, I was visiting a public toilet and noticed how the woman before me took time to clean up the mess someone else had left behind. She wasn't paid to do it. She just took responsibility for it. God has called us to care for the earth and represent God in it. I believe this woman was fulfilling her God-given purpose, even in the smallest way. What would our world be like if everyone did that? It's not difficult. Pick up that discarded piece of paper or wipe up that bench. 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

0: The size of your faith is in direct proportion to the size of your God. If you don't fully trust Him, won't fully worship Him, can't fully surrender to Him, then your faith and your view of God are both lacking. Today on Turning Point, Dr. David Jeremiah takes us back to the story of Job, a man with enormous faith in a truly immense God. Listen, as David introduces his message, how big is your God?
1: Say, have you had a bad day? Let me tell you how you can feel better about yourself. Read the first two or three chapters of the book of Job, and you will feel like you're having a good day. Job had some of the worst hours in life recorded in history. Things happened to him you cannot imagine, and they happened in a terrible, unimaginable way. And you know, when things like that happen to us, sometimes we get angry, and we get angry with God. You wouldn't blame Job too much if he just decided to do what his wife told him to do, curse God and die. But Job didn't do that. He stayed in the fight. He stayed in the struggle. And in the midst of the struggle, he discovered that he served a God who was a big God. I hope you have a God like that. There's only one God, and He's the God who will help you in your trouble and trials. And we're going to find that out today as we open our Bibles to the book of Job. Today is part one on how big is your God from Job 34 to 37. Get your Bibles, get your study guide, get your pen or your pencil, and let's make some notes together as we study the Bible on today's program. Just a few months ago, we embarked on a brand new initiative. We released our first ever fiction book. It was called Vanished, and it told the story of the rapture in incredible terms. It was just the first of three in this series of fiction books, and the second one has just now been released. It's called Shattered, and it is the story of what happens on earth after the rapture. From the rapture to the second coming of Christ, the intrigue that takes place on planet Earth is captured in this fictional account. And this book, Shattered, a beautiful new book, is available to you for a gift of any size. It's our resource for the month of July. It's yours for the asking when you send your gift to Turning Point today. And now, here is part one of How Big Is Your God? Back in the early 1900s, believe it or not, the University of Princeton was Princeton Theological Seminary. It was built and founded for the purpose of training young men to preach the gospel of Jesus Christ, how far we have come. On the faculty of that school in the early 1900s was a very famous professor by the name of Robert Dick Wilson, who taught Old Testament from 1900 to 1929. One of the students that was in his classes between 1915 and 1917 was a very famous Philadelphia preacher by the name of Donald Gray Barnhouse. Every student of the Word of God knows who that is. They've read some of his books. He's rather famous for one of the great illustrators of the Bible. And perhaps his greatest claim to fame is that Donald Gray Barnhouse gave a series of messages on Romans. And every preacher who's ever preached on Romans has read Donald Gray Barnhouse's commentaries on Romans. For 33 years, Barnhouse was the pastor of the 10th Presbyterian Church in Philadelphia, Pennsylvania, one of the great Presbyterian churches in the history of our country. About 12 years after he graduated from Princeton, he got a letter in the mail inviting him to come back and preach in the chapel at the seminary. Now, I have to stop here and give you a little sidebar about this because you may not get the awesome nature of such an invitation. For a young man who's gone to seminary, has been out preaching in his church for 12 years, to be invited to come back and preach in the seminary where he got his training and stand in the chapel where all the faculty who taught him are going to be sitting in front of him. Believe it or not, I had that experience. After I'd been out of Dallas Seminary for a number of years, they invited me to come back and give a week of addresses in chapel. And I didn't realize at the time what an awesome thing this was, so I said yes. And as the day approached, I began to realize what I had done. And I cannot tell you what it's like to think about going, and here's the Greek professors over here, and the Hebrew professors over here, and the theology professor here, And all these men in Dallas are famous for their writings and famous for their teachings. And I got to get up and speak. And the night before I was to speak the first time, I was in the what they call the prophet's chamber. It's a little apartment on the campus where they put speakers who come in. Donna didn't go with me because we had little kids then, and she stayed home with the children. So I walk in this apartment, and I'm filled with fear. I've got to go and preach at the seminary. These people probably didn't think I was going to amount to much, and now tomorrow I'm going to settle it once and for all that I didn't amount to much. And believe it or not, folks, that night I was really nervous, and I went into the restroom, and I inadvertently opened up the medicine cabinet, and the medicine cabinet was loaded from top to bottom with Alka-Seltzer. And it suddenly dawned on me that I hadn't been the only guy who stayed in the prophet's chamber the night before he had to speak at the seminary. Well, Donald Gray Barnhouse came back to Princeton to preach in the seminary chapel, and as he got up to speak, he noticed that his most famous professor, Robert Dick Wilson, had come into the chapel, walked all the way down to the front, and sat right in the front row, right in front of the pulpit. After he had finished his address, Robert Dick Wilson walked up to him, shook his hand, and said, "Donald, if you ever come back here to preach, I will not come to hear you. I only come once to hear my boys preach, and I come to see if they are big Godders or little Godders." Not sure that he understood what he meant, Barnhouse asked for an explanation. "Oh," said Wilson, "it's very simple. Some men have only a little God, and they're always in trouble with him. He can't do the miraculous. He can't take care of life's details. He doesn't intervene on behalf of his people. They have a little God, and so I call them little Godders. Then there are those who have a great and mighty God. He speaks, and it is done. He commands, and it stands fast. He knows how to show himself strong on behalf of those who fear him." Barnhouse, anxious to know in which category he was, breathed a sigh of relief when he heard the man's final statement. Wilson said, "Donald, you have a great God, and he will bless your ministry." He looked deeply into the eyes of the young preacher, smiled, and walked out. And of course, looking back on it from our perspective, God did bless Donald Gray Barnhouse, blessed him abundantly, and through him has blessed people like me and some of you who've benefited from his writings. So we begin this message today. I want to ask you this question. What kind of God do you have? That's especially important in the days in which we live. It isn't that God changes sizes, but it is that we, in our appreciation of God, have either a high view of God or a very low view of God. I don't know about the rest of you, but in the world in which I live today, I need a big God. I don't need a puny little wimp of a God. I need a God who is able to do above and beyond all that I can ever ask or think. While I don't necessarily agree with Elihu's approach to Job's friends and to Job, and while he is a little bit arrogant, I do appreciate the fact that as I read the words of Elihu, if he had been that day preaching in the Princeton chapel, I think Robert Dick Wilson would have said to him, "Elihu, you have a big God. You're a big Godder." As we begin this lesson in the 34th chapter, Elihu begins with a plea to those who are going to listen to him that they pay attention. He's going to begin immediately by talking to the three men who've already addressed Job: Eliphaz, Bildad, and Zophar. So in the first four verses, we read, "Elihu further answered and said, 'Hear my words, you wise men. Give ear to me, you who have knowledge, for the ear tests words as the palate tastes food. Let us know among ourselves what is good.'" As we listen to Elihu, we can pick up a little of his arrogance. He commends himself sort of in a backhanded way. He tells those who are listening to him teach that they're wise and great in understanding. I mean, what kind of man does that make him? He's the teacher of the wise and the understanding. Even goes so far as to say, if you listen carefully, you'll notice that my words are as tasty as a good morsel of food. Yes, he did have a bit of an edge to him, a little bit of arrogance. But he's going to do something in his address to these men and to Job that is very valuable. He's going to defend God's justice, and he's going to encourage Job to look to God with the eye of faith. The first question that he wants to answer for Job and for all of us is this. It's a question you've asked, perhaps not in these terms. And here's the question. Is the God we serve a just God? Perhaps if I rephrased it like this, it would help. Is the God we serve a fair God? Is God fair? Earlier in his discussions with the three men who had come to help him, Job had denied the justice of God. In fact, here in verse 5, Elihu even reminds Job of that. He says, "For Job has said, I am righteous, and God has taken away my justice." Earlier in the book, back for instance in chapter 19, verses 6 and 7, Job cried aloud, "There is no justice." In chapter 27, verse 2, he said, "God has taken away my justice." Job felt that he had been treated as a sinner when he wasn't a sinner, and that God wouldn't give him an opportunity even to explain himself, which he did not understand. And Job believed the only way he can reconcile what was going on in his life and the absence of any word from God was that God had just not treated him fairly. Please remember, friends, we look at this book from the perspective of the first two chapters. We know about the deal that Satan made with God concerning Job, but Job doesn't know that. He's never been told what's going on. He knows he's lived a life of integrity. He's not violated his relationship with Almighty God, but all of these bad things have happened to him. He's lost his family. He's lost his wealth. He's lost the admiration of his wife, and his friends trash him. And all of his days, he sits on an ash heap outside of the city with boils from the top of his head to the sole of his feet. And all this is going on, and nobody says, "Job, let me explain to you what's happening in your life." Not a word. Remember, from chapter 2 until the end of the book, not a word from God. So Job figures, you know what? This isn't fair. That's what I'd be thinking, probably, wouldn't you? This is not fair. God, I've done everything you've told me to do. I've lived up to your standard. I've been a good husband, a good father, raised a bunch of good kids. And look at what's happened to me. It's not fair. God, you are not just. And Elihu says, "Let me help you with that, Job. Let me defend the justice of God." And in this chapter, he begins by presenting three arguments in defense of God's judgment. First of all, verses 10 through 15, he tells Job this, and Job's friends, he says to them, "If God is not just, he is not God." If God is not just, he is not God. Look at verse 10, chapter 34. "Therefore, listen to me, you men of understanding. Far be it from God to do wickedness and from the Almighty to commit iniquity." Verse 12, "Surely God will never do wickedly, nor will the Almighty pervert justice." Do you remember back in the book of Genesis when Abraham was pleading for Lot, pleading for Sodom and Gomorrah? In chapter 18 of Genesis, verse 25, he made this statement. He said, "Shall not the judge of all the earth do right?" Absolutely. Warren Wiersbe writes that if God is truly God, then he is perfect. And if he is perfect, he cannot do wrong. "An unjust God," said Wiersbe, "is as unthinkable as a square circle or a round triangle." God is always true to his righteous character, and he can never act in contradiction to it. 31 times in the book of Job, God is called the Almighty. And the possibility that the Almighty God of the universe could do wrong and deny Job the justice that he deserved, it's just not possible in the realm of Elihu's thinking. So he says, first of all, "You guys, let me tell you what I know. If you say God is not just, if God is unjust, he can't be God. For us, if you think God is unfair, let me just put you straight. If you think God is unfair, then you don't have a God, because an unfair God is no God at all." Then he goes on to say, now let me say something else about this matter of the justice of God. If God is not just, he cannot be God. And secondly, if God is not just, he can't even govern. Verse 16, he says, "If you have understanding, hear this. Listen to the sound of my words. Should one who hates justice govern?" Do you want an unjust governor in this world? Of course not. We've dealt with that in the past, maybe some of it even now. But you don't want an unjust God in heaven. And what Job and his friends are being told by Elihu is this: don't say that the problem you have is that God is unjust. Because if he's not a just God, first of all, he can't even be God. And if he could be God and he were unjust, he couldn't govern. Elihu shifts his attention away from Job's three friends now. And we know this because the Hebrew words are in the singular instead of the plural. And he says to Job, "Job, if God who rules the world is unjust, there would be no order, no harmony, and everything would just fall apart. So get rid of that idea. You don't have an unjust God. If he were unjust, he couldn't be God. And if he were unjust and he were God, he couldn't govern." So there's two things you need to remember. And then finally, he says to him, beginning in verse 21 of chapter 34, if God is unjust, then he's not good. He says, you say that God is unjust. If that is true, it's got to be one of two things. He's unjust because he cannot see what's going on, so he doesn't know what to do. Or he sees what's going on, and for some reason he doesn't choose to tell us. He does something that doesn't seem like it should be done. Now here's the problem. You see, in our realm today, a human judge hears a case, and because of his human limitations, he makes the best decision that he can. And let's face it, sometimes he's wrong. But Job wanted to present his case before God, and God wouldn't let Job come. But the honest problem is this: what could Job contribute to God's knowledge of his case? Because God already knew everything anyway. Job says, let me have a moment with God so I can tell him what's going on. Hello? God already knows what's going on. He's the perfect judge. And notice in this text, it tells us why he's such a perfect judge. First of all, he sees everything. Verses 21 and 22, his eyes are on the ways of man and he sees all his steps. There's no darkness nor shadow of death where the workers of iniquity may hide themselves. Elihu says, you know, don't think about sneaking up on God with some new information. God sees everything. Not only that, God knows everything. Notice verse 23. For he need not further consider a man, that he should go before God in judgment. He breaks in pieces mighty men without inquiry, sets others in their place. Therefore, he knows their works and overthrows them in their might, and they are crushed. When God puts a man on trial, listen to me carefully, he never has to cross-examine him. When God puts a man on trial, he already knows what is in man. He's not obligated to conduct an inquiry. He doesn't have to go gather more information. God's knowledge is not skewed like man's. He judges with perfect wisdom and knowledge. He knows us as we are. He knows us better than we know ourselves. Psalm 139 puts it this way: O Lord, you have searched me and known me. You know my sitting down and my rising up. You understand my thought while it's afar off. You comprehend my path and my lying down. You are acquainted with all my ways. There is not a word on my tongue, O Lord, that you know it altogether. You say, well, Pastor Jeremiah, that's pretty good information to know about old Job. It's pretty good information for us to know about ourselves. While we may not be in Job's situation, we are all, one of these days, one way or the other, going to stand before the judge of all the earth. Now, let me just explain to you what I mean by that. If you're not a Christian here today, if you've never accepted Jesus Christ as your Savior, at the end of time on this earth, you will stand before God at what they call the white throne judgment. It's a fearful, awful moment when it is too late for you to become a Christian. And the judgment is simply the passing of the sentence of eternal death upon your soul. For you will live forever outside of the presence of God. Well, you say, Pastor, I sure am glad I'm a Christian. I don't have to worry about that. Amen. Me too. But there's another judgment in the Bible, and some of you know about it. It's called the Bema Seat, or the judgment seat of Christ. That judgment occurs right after the rapture. And when you come before that judgment, you're a Christian. Your sin's already dealt with. You won't have to deal with your sin. But the Bible says we're going to stand before the Lord and give an account of the things we have done in the flesh since we have been Christians. Now, not our sins, but our service
2: Have we served the Lord? Have we honored Him with the gifts that He has given us? Sometimes I think this, and maybe you think this too. I've tried to serve the Lord the best I can. But knowing what I know about the deception of the human heart, sometimes I wonder if I've ever done anything for God with a totally pure and undiluted motive. Have you ever had that thought? Because even in our best moments when we're serving God, sometimes we have a personal agenda. Sometimes we have a hidden motive. The Bible says when we stand before God someday, He's going to look at all the things we've done. He will not only see the work we have done, but He will see the reason why we have done what we have done. And that ought to drive us to our knees more than it does. God sees everything and He knows everything. And the Bible says He judges everything. Verse 26, He strikes them as wicked men in the open sight of others because they turn back on Him. They would not consider any of His ways. Since God sees the depths of the heart and understands the thoughts of the mind, we cannot say that God is unjust when He judges us. He knows us more than we know ourselves. And He holds the whole world in His hands. And since all of these things are true, Elihu wants to know how Job can feel justified in continuing to question God and demand that God give an account for his actions. You don't go to the most powerful one in the world and make any demands about anything. And he says to Job, you need to remember, my friend, that the God you are questioning knows everything there is to know about you. Are you a man of integrity? Yes. Have you cursed God and asked to die? No. But in between those two things, there's a lot of room for Job to give an account. Not only does God judge everything, but He controls everything. Listen to this, verse 31. For has anyone said to God, I have borne chastening, I will offend no more. Teach me what I do not see. If I have done iniquity, I will do no more. Should He repay according to your terms? Just because you disavow it, you must choose and not I. Therefore, speak what you know. Now, that's kind of a convoluted paragraph, but let me tell you what it means. In the words of Ray Stedman, who wrote about it, he said this, God's decisions cannot be questioned because He is absolute sovereign over individuals and nations, and He

0: people. He's in the business of renewing people. He doesn't want to make us better. He wants to make us new. He doesn't want to take the old us and clean it up. He wants to make a new us. He wants to make us born again. God desires our repentance and our relationship, not our reform. It's not enough to say to God, I'm guilty, but I'll try not to do that again. What God demands of us is unconditional surrender, completely giving up the right to run our own lives. This is what God seeks from us, and he will not accept any other basis for a relationship with him. You cannot change God's mind about what he has declared in his word. So we have here a denial of the justice of God, a defense of the justice of God, and then in the 35th chapter, we have a description of the justice of God. God is just whether we accept it or not. It makes no difference what we do or what we say. God is who he is, and he's not changeable. He is the immutable, unchanging God of the universe.
1: And that's the teaching of the book of Job and the teaching of the entire word of God. The Bible says, God says, I change not. And the Bible says of the Son of God, that he is the same yesterday, today, and forever. You can trust God to be the same. Whenever you are in touch with him, he is the same God. And that is a wonderful truth, and that's part of the majesty of the God that we serve. We'll have part two of this lesson from Job tomorrow, right here on Turning Point. I hope you'll be with us as we continue our discussion of making sense of it all, seeing the world with a biblical perspective. 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
1: Remaining fine for the rest of today. Overnight temps falling to between 3 and 8. Looking at a partly cloudy day tomorrow. Chance of fog about the Upper Hunter early. And daytime temps between 16 and 21 degrees.
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0: has the power. Love enables us to be well-mannered and to be polite and to be careful no matter what's going on around us and no matter who it is. It's not that we're just to be well-mannered in public. We're to be well-mannered and polite in private because we're the sons and daughters of God. And he says, by this all men shall know that you're my disciples, that you have love one toward another. How does love act?
1: Pleasant words, warm embraces, and kind gestures make us feel good, but they aren't necessarily the marks of true love. Today's message on In Touch, the teaching ministry of Dr. Charles Stanley, points us to a love that goes deeper than kindness and affection. We'll explore 1 Corinthians chapter 13 to enrich our understanding of the power of love.
0: What is the strongest motivation in your life? Is it fear, greed, lust, or is it faith, or is it love? When there is love present in a person's life, it is an awesomely powerful force. There is a strength about love that's unmatched by anything else. In fact, when you think about your relationship to your friends, what motivates you the most? Is it your love for that person or your fear of losing that person? When you think about your relationship to God, is it that you fear Him? Is that what motivates your relationship to Him? Or do you just love Him? And therefore, your obedience is the result of love, not fear. Well, that's what I want to talk about in this message entitled, The Power of Love. And I want you to turn, if you will, to 1 Corinthians chapter 13, which is best known as the chapter of love. And if you'll recall in these first three verses, that the Apostle Paul is talking about the preeminence of love. He says in these first three verses, it is preeminent above our ability to communicate. It is far more important than our biblical knowledge and our understanding of the Word of God, that it is far more important in the eyes of God than faith that is able to achieve a great accomplishments in life, that is far more important than generosity, giving to those who are poor. It is far more important than the ultimate sacrifice of life, and that is the sacrifice of our own personal life itself. So beginning in verse 4, what Paul does is he describes the way love acts. Now, I want us to remember something here, and that is that if you and I read verses 4 through 8, and we say, well, if this is what love is supposed to do, I'm not sure I can do that. And you're absolutely correct, because there's not a single one of us who can fulfill, carry out, or express all of these actions of love that Paul describes here in our own strength, in our own flesh. There's no way to do it. It's impossible. That's why in the very beginning of this series, we've said that love has as its source Almighty God Himself. The Bible says that God is love. And when you and I trusted Jesus Christ as our personal Savior, God began to indwell us, and therefore we have the love of God on the inside of us. And what the Holy Spirit is doing, as you and I surrender ourselves to Him, He allows the love of God, not human love, the love of God to flow through us. That means that you and I have a capacity to love that the unbeliever does not have. So, notice what Paul begins, how he begins in this fourth verse. He says, first of all, love will enable you and me to wait. That's what this means when he says love is patient. That is, love will empower us. Love will enable you and me to wait on God's timing, to wait for God's purposes. Love enables us to wait, to hold back, to back off until we know that we have God's timing. And so when he says love is very patient, here's what he means. That love can wait when there is frustration, when there seemingly are those situations and circumstances you cannot change, you can't do anything about it. Love has the power, the capacity, and the courage to wait and to keep on waiting until God sees fit to either change or move something in your situation or circumstance. And when I think about people who get married very early in life and they say, well, we just couldn't wait. Well, when a person says concerning their love for someone else, I couldn't wait, they're expressing immediately they do not understand the love that God is speaking of here. Now, let's go back for just a moment and talk about the three kinds of love that we've discussed many times here in this series. One is agape love, which is unselfish, sacrificial, serving love. That is, if I love somebody, agape love, that quality of love, then it is unselfish, it is willing to serve, and it is willing to sacrifice. It is the type of love that looks out for a person's best interest. That is, it's committed to another person's happiness, to their security and to their well-being, and desires to build the other person up in their godly qualities and to help the other person to achieve the goals that God has set for their life. Does that mean we're going to love everybody that way? No, indeed. The other word is phileo love. That is brotherly love, tender affection for someone, which most of us have probably for many people. Then the other word is not in the scriptures. It's called eros. Now, we've taken that word today and we've called things erotic. And to do so speaks in terms of being sensual or sexual or immoral or evil. The word eros does not necessarily mean that it's bad. For example, all love is not agape love. For example, you remember when you were a kid growing up and you had a sweetheart, or you got beyond the sweetheart stage and you got real serious. Well, you did not even know how to love agape love in those years. And so you saw this pretty girl or this handsome young fellow and you sort of went after them. Well, something inside of you wanted that person. Now, for us to say that all love is this sacrificial kind of love that wants nothing in return, you can forget it, because there's not a single man in here who says, I want absolutely nothing from my wife. There's not a woman in here who would say, no, I just want to love my husband, pour out my life, give him everything. I want nothing in return. That's absolutely unreasonable. We're not talking about that kind of love. Because the truth is, all of us, we have the capacity to love at times and want nothing in return. But to say that all love falls in that category is not true. But agape love does enable us to go beyond ourselves. Agape love enables us to go beyond what I want, what I desire, what I wish, my goals, my dreams, and it enables me to treat another person for their good. That is, I am concerned about their security, their well-being, their happiness, the godly qualities in their life. Yes, that is the quality of love that God wants for all of us. But I'm saying that to desire someone is not evil if that desire is in the proper fashion and under God's requirements and under His conditions. And so we're talking about learning to love, and all of us learn to love. You don't come into this world knowing how to love. And the tragedy is that most people will live their entire life and never learn how to genuinely love someone else. So what Paul is saying here is that love enables me. That is, if I'm really looking out for your well-being and I want the best for you, love will enable me to wait. And that's why I think I would say to young people, when you say, well, we want to get married early and we want this and we want that and we can't wait, what you're saying is, I don't love that person with agape love. I love that person with a love that wants to be fulfilled myself at the other person's expense, and oftentimes that is exactly what happens. That does become eros. Though eros is not bad, it is not the kind of love that says, I want what is best for the other person. I want to put them first. I'm looking out for their security, their well-being, and their future. And so he says, love enables me to back off and to wait for what is best for the other person's life, wait for them to go through whatever they have to go through, wait for them to grow up in their love, wait for them to mature in that love. Then if you notice, he says, love enables us to be kind, to express kindness. That means that you and I have the capacity to be kind toward others, whether they're kind to us or not. And oftentimes we'll be criticized, abused, falsely accused, whatever it might be. What is our response to be? Well, humanly speaking, we want to respond the way the world speaks and the way the world responds. But love, that is, because I have God loving on the inside of me, it doesn't make any difference what someone says to us, about us, or does to us. We have the response, and we can respond in kindness. Now, kindness carries with it the idea, I believe, at least some idea, of healing. And that is, when we see a person who is hurting, a person who's undergone some misfortune, a person who's discouraged and despondent and disillusioned and despairing and maybe in a little depression, kindness means that I'm willing to go out of my way, reach out to that person, and somehow to lift them up. I'm willing to forget myself. If you'll notice in every single one of these actions that Paul describes, I must forget myself. And most people never be able to learn to love because they can't get over themselves. They can't get out of and beyond themselves. Only when I'm willing to lay down self and push it aside. And you see, if you understand the love of God, it isn't a difficult thing you have to do. What we have to do is to get out of the way and let the love of God begin to flow through us. Then kindness and gentleness and a desire to heal emotionally or have a necessary, that is a natural, normal flow of our life. How do I know that? Because that's exactly what Jesus did. And what you and I have is we have the love that Jesus had on the inside of us, ready to flow through us when you and I are willing to submit to the Spirit of God who controls the flow. He controls the tap. And so he says, love will enable us, empower us to be kind. Then he says, love is not jealous. That is, love will enable me to share. Now, when you talk about sharing, you say, well, now, but jealousy, that's a protection. Well, to some degree, we can see how it would be, but think about it for a moment. Jealousy, in essence, is a fear. It is a fear that I'm going to lose someone I love, or I'm going to lose some loyalty or faithfulness from someone I love, and so I want to be protective of that. And sometimes a person can be jealous of their friends. That is, if they're your friend, they can't be anybody else's friend but your friend. Or if you're their friend, they don't want you having any other friends. That's jealousy. Well, sometimes a person can express that jealousy by having you be recognized or rewarded or whatever it might be. And because they have not been, then they're jealous. That is, they want some recognition. You see, all of that speaks of self. When agape love, the genuine love that God wants us to have for Him as well as for others, is the kind of love that's outside of itself. It isn't what I'm going to receive, what's going to be good for me, but God, what is your will and your purpose and your plan? You see, if I know how to have a friend, I can share those friends with other people. There's a limitation to what we share. Men don't share their wives and women don't share their husbands. And so we're talking about the kind of jealousy that is not good. And for example, God said, for example, that He's jealous. All jealousy can't be evil. In giving the Ten Commandments in Exodus chapter 20, verse 5, God said that He's a jealous God. What was He jealous over? He said, it pains my heart when I see my people bowing down to images and to idols. And He says, I'm a jealous God. So there is a form of jealousy that is a protection, and it is a godly kind, and it has the other person's best interest at heart. But when I'm jealous only because I don't want to lose you or I don't want to share you with someone else, then that is the kind of jealousy He says that you and I, who are His children, who are filled with His love, have the capacity and the power to share without fear. And of course, that is sharing wisely in the wisdom of God and in the confines of what He allows. Then you'll notice He says, we have the power, love enables us to have poise. And what is He saying? He says, we are not braggadocio and we're not arrogant. Love has a sense of humility about it. Love can be quiet and listen. Love doesn't have to brag. You know why? Because love has such a relationship with God. When we're loving Him and loving others, we have a relationship with Him. He satisfies us. It doesn't make any difference what anybody else thinks, what they say, what they do. We're full of the love of God. We're experiencing something. We don't need anything on the outside to make us feel complete. And a person who's always seeking attention, seeking approval, and doing whatever's necessary to get it at any cost, instead of asking, what is the will of the Father, they're missing something. They don't understand the joy of being filled with the love of Almighty God, which He desires that you and I pour out upon others. So He says, love is poised. It has the power and the potential to stand quietly on the inside, no matter what's going on the outside. It isn't arrogant. It doesn't have to boast. It doesn't have to be number one. It doesn't have to be the center of attention. It does not have to do all the talking. Then if you'll notice, He says, it does not act unbecomingly, or love is polite. Love enables us to be godly in our daily manners and our character and our relationships with other people. And so therefore, when I hear people, whether it's men or women, talking crudely and using ugly four-letter words, women just as bad as men, then I think, where is love? And you see, the things that we don't think have anything to do with love have everything to do with love. Love has the power. Love enables us to be well-mannered and to be polite and to be careful no matter what's going on around us and no matter who it is. It's not that we're just to be well-mannered in public. We're to be well-mannered and polite in private. because we're the sons and daughters of God. And he says, by this all men shall know that you're my disciples, that you have love one toward another. How does love act? Love acts politely. Love acts in a manner that is well-mannered. Then he says, love, listen to this, love does not seek its own. What is he saying? Love surrenders its rights. Love surrenders its rights. Think about the world in which you and I are living, and everybody's looking for their rights. I want my rights, and everybody's suing everybody, and everywhere you turn, somebody wants their rights, and they've been mistreated, and they want all they can get. Jealousy, envy, strife, greed is so often found not only in the life of the unbeliever, but the person who says they're Christian. What rights? You see, if you and I belong to God, we lay them down. Does that mean that we just let people trample all over us and stomp us to death? Not necessarily. But it means that our rights are not what we're concerned about. What we're concerned about is loving that person, allowing the love of God to flow through us. No matter how they treat us, the proper response is what? It is loving them. You say, but you don't know how I've been mistreated. It doesn't make any difference. What am I supposed to do? I'm supposed to do what Jesus said, and that is I am to allow the love of God to flow through me. That is the power. That is the enablement. That is the capacity you and I have no matter what. We have the capacity to love, and when he says that we do not defend our rights, what he's saying is this, that we're willing to lay down our rights and to express love. He says, if someone hits you on one cheek, whop. What are you supposed to do, defend yourself? He says, you turn the other cheek. If they ask you for a coat, he says, give them your cloak also. You know why? Because love never loses. You can't ever lose loving. But you can certainly lose demanding your rights and wanting your rights and claiming your rights and defending your rights. But what does love do? Love says, have it. Take it. It's yours. Because you see, love is born of a whole new level. That is, it is God's love flowing through us to people no matter how they treat us. What is our response to be? It's to be loving and not defending our rights and defending ourselves. Then he says, if you'll notice, he says that it is not provoked. That is, love enables me to have a quiet spirit no matter what. Love enables us, empowers us to have a quiet spirit. Now, it's one thing to have a quiet spirit among your friends who love you dearly, but there are people who will provoke you that if they can. For example, let's say you work in a place where people are not Christians, and they love provoking you to get you to say something or do something that is unchristlike, so they can say, see there, you're just a hypocrite. You just like all those other people who claim to be Christians. And so to provoke someone is to attempt in some fashion to get them to act in a way that becomes hostile or angry or however, for example, they may try to provoke you. And so when a person is easily provoked, it says that they're living, listen, it says that they are living with their fuse already lit. You've seen people and met people who are very touchy, say the wrong thing, do the wrong thing around, they just explode. Well, a person says, well, you know, God, I was just born that way. No, you weren't. You weren't born that way. We get that way by getting internal, looking at ourselves, and cannot live beyond ourselves. Here's what love does. Love enables me to step out of what is natural and normal and enables me to live on a level beyond that. So when he says love is not easily provoked, love has an inner quietness, listen, that cannot be ruffled by any kind of criticism, any kind of accusation, no matter what's going on. This is not to say that a woman is to live in a household where a man threatens her and threatens her life. In other words, in your children's lives and all that. There may come a time when those situations have to be corrected. And I understand that. But I'm talking about the provoking that goes on, and the verbal abuse that goes on among people. How are we to respond? We certainly not to respond the way they are. Because what happens is, if you are easily provoked, that means that there's an anger level on the inside of you. And when you live with somebody, for example, brothers, sisters, husbands, a wife, and you say the slightest thing and they just explode, That person is living with an anger level that's like a volcano. It doesn't take much to tick them off. They are easily provoked. He says, now, when you and I learn to love, people can say all kinds of things, and we can just stand and listen to them and smile and say, thank you very much. Sorry you don't understand, or I understand how you feel, what you're saying. Or if they accuse us, here you are a Christian, you this and you that, just let it go by. We say, well, sometimes I can't let it go by. Right, you can't. But the love of God that flows in our life, listen, how did Jesus respond when they criticized him? He just loved them. You say, but I'm just natural. We all are natural and human, but remember that you and I have the supernatural love of God flowing through us. And because it's flowing, we don't have to try not to. Now, we have to learn to love. We certainly do have to learn to love. But we can respond in the proper fashion. We don't have to be, as he says, easily provoked. And if we're easily provoked and touchy, it's because we are wrapped up in ourselves. He says, but those of us who understand the love of God, they experience that. Let them say what they want to say. Do what they want to do. We don't have to defend ourselves. We can just love them in return, no matter what.
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1: 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A believer can go through the motions of reading God's Word, or they can absorb it and grow. In a moment with Charles Stanley, we'll hear what he had to say years ago about his hunger to be always learning.
0: You know, I've been reading the Word of God since before I was 12 years of age, and I've been reading it day after day after day and studying it year after year after year after year. And you know what? One of the things I'm so excited about is every time God brings me to a passage of Scripture, I get excited about what am I going to learn new? What is it in God's Word? Because it's fathomless. There's no end. There's no bottom to it. And to keep learning things about God, if you want something to stimulate your life and to stir you up, you get in the Word of God, and you see every person can do that and cost you a dime to do that. You get in the Word of God and say, Lord, I want you to speak to my heart today. Give me a passage, or maybe if you happen to be one of those persons who's reading through the Bible, remember that you're not just reading through the Bible so you can say you did. You're reading through the Bible to discover God in a new perspective, in a new way. Always learning, whether you're listening or whether you're watching by television or whether you're listening to the radio, always listening to learn something. How can I apply the truths of God's Word in my life? What is it that you want me to learn? Always learning.
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1: Remaining fine for the rest of today. Overnight temps falling to between 3 and 8. Looking at a partly cloudy day tomorrow. Chance of fog about the Upper Hunter early. And daytime temps between 16 and 21 degrees.
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3: Have you ever looked at your circumstances and concluded that the timing is just all wrong? That the situation is too messy, too complicated, too far gone for anything good to come from it? Well, we've all been there. But what if the very moment that looks most impossible to you is precisely the moment God has been waiting for? I am Clayton Bjellin, and today on Insight for Living, Chuck Swindoll begins a message that will challenge everything you think you know about the impossible situations. This is the final message in Chuck's 12-part series called How Great is Our God?
4: Will you open your Bible to the third gospel, named the Gospel by Luke, first chapter beginning at verse 26 through verse 38. We have one of the early accounts of that scene where Mary was informed of the plan of God for the bringing of his son, the Messiah. Luke 1:26. Now in the sixth month, the angel Gabriel was sent from God to a city in Galilee called Nazareth, to a virgin engaged to a man whose name was Joseph, of the descendants of David, and the virgin's name was Mary. And coming in, he said to her, "Greetings, favored one, the Lord is with you." She was very perplexed at this statement, kept pondering what kind of salutation this was. The angel said to her, "Do not be afraid, Mary, for you have found favor with God. And behold, you will conceive in your womb and bear a son, and you shall name him Jesus. He will be great, and will be called the Son of the Most High, and the Lord God will give him the throne of his father David, and he will reign over the house of Jacob forever, and his kingdom will have no end." Mary said to the angel, "How can this be, since I am a virgin?" The angel answered and said to her, "The Holy Spirit will come upon you, and the power of the Most High will overshadow you. And for that reason, the Holy Child shall be called the Son of God. And behold, even your relative Elizabeth has also conceived a son in her old age. And she who was called barren is now in her sixth month. For nothing will be impossible with God." And Mary said, "Behold, the bond slave of the Lord. May it be done to me according to your word." And the angel departed from her.
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4: The old college professor loved to ask each entering class the same question. "What would you recommend?" And then he spelled out the situation. A middle-aged man was rather ill-tempered and sometimes brutal. According to some reports, he drank too much. He had a hard time holding a job. And he was weak-willed. His wife, she was not well physically. Ultimately, she died of the disease that had plagued her for years, tuberculosis. Of the 8 children born to her, only 3 lived to adulthood. At this particular time and in that region of the world, death rate among children was high. Only 3 out of 5 made it to adulthood. They died of typhoid fever, diphtheria, smallpox, and the most dread of all diseases at the time, syphilis. The woman now discovers she is, again, pregnant. Chances are good she will not live through childbirth. All right, class, what would you recommend? Not surprisingly, the great majority, year after year, almost in unison and without hesitation, in one word announced abortion. And as they had a chance to explain it, the woman has no reason to give birth, to struggle through the birth and possibly die. Congratulations, said the prof. You have just killed Ludwig von Beethoven. On the 6th of December each year, music lovers the world over pause and recognized the enduring music of this genius, who in less than 60 years on this earth left us with music we love to hear to this day. Most of us had little, if any, awareness of the threatening situation that surrounded his birth. And by the way, his mother lived on, which is often the case. We celebrate the lives of great men and women, some of them having been borderline geniuses during their earthly life, having left great contributions to this earth, and seldom do we pause and think about that which surrounded the pregnancy of their mother and the early childhood of their lives. Travel from the 1770s back a number of centuries to another era and another time. A time when most women needed to think twice before they even gave thought to a new birth. Sherwood Wirt, now gone from us, leaves this in his legacy as he describes the times. The people were being heavily taxed and faced every prospect of sharp increases to cover the expanding military expenses. The threat of world domination by a cruel, ungodly, power-intoxicated band of terrorists was ever just below the threshold of consciousness. Moral deterioration had corrupted the upper levels of society and was moving rapidly into the broad base of the populace. Intense nationalistic feeling was clashing openly with new and sinister forms of imperialism. Conformity was the spirit of the age. Government handouts were being issued with increasing lavishness to keep the population from rising up and throwing out its leaders. Interest rates were spiraling upward in the midst of an inflated economy. External religious observances were considered a political asset. An abnormal emphasis was being placed on sports and athletic competitions. Racial tensions were at the breaking point. The one in charge of the nation was now approving the deaths of babies. In such a time and amid such a people, a child was born to a migrant couple who just signed up for a fresh round of taxation. It doesn't sound like the kind of setting into which you would want anyone to be born. And if given the opportunity to offer our recommendation, we would probably say, get out of the country at best, or don't even have that child at worst. But God's opinion, which is always greater than ours, stated so clearly in Galatians 4 and verse 4, when the fullness of time came, God sent forth his son. I like the way one of the paraphrases renders it. When the right time came, the time God decided on, he sent his son. It's easy to forget the kind of times into which Jesus was born. And what makes his birth all the more amazing is that it was, in God's estimation, the right moment. Though in the world's eyes, there would have been 100 reasons to choose another time, either before then or after the fact. But those prophecies waited to be fulfilled. And that is what was accomplished according to God's promise, just as he planned it. Some dear friend of our family told Cynthia and me, even before we started having children, if you wait till you can afford them, you'll never have children. Wise words. If God were to wait until time was just right, there would never have been a son sent. But against all the odds, and in spite of the threatening situation that even this young couple faced after the birth, God brought forth his son. And by the way, he had all of the arrangements put together before time ever began. I provided you in my outline today on the reverse side a chart I want you to look at. Sometimes it is difficult to track the original events when they are packed together and covered in various books of the Bible. So I've not only given you the event, but I've also given you the scriptures that you can track from one to the other. There are 10 of them, and they climax, of course, at Luke 2 with the birth of the baby in Bethlehem. The events began with the angel's visit with Zacharias, and then following that, Elizabeth, his wife, has the wonderful news that she will conceive in her old age. Following that, the angel visits with Mary to tell her of this miraculous conception that would soon happen. After that, Mary actually conceives. And then she has this visit with Joseph, which is implied in Matthew's account. Following that, Joseph's initial reaction, which imagination helps us understand, is full of all the struggles any one of us could identify with. And then there's Mary's trip to visit her relative Elizabeth, followed by Joseph's dream and his decision. Early on, he chose that he will simply divorce her, just put her away. In the dream, he realizes from the presence of the angel who visits with him that this is of God. Joseph and Mary are then married, and then shortly thereafter, they're on their way to Bethlehem, where she comes to term and has the child. Those events will help you put the pieces together as various times are mentioned during these next few days regarding our Savior's arrival. What we want to do today is focus on the third of those 10 events, and that would be the visit of Gabriel with Mary, the mother-to-be. And the account is in Luke chapter 1, and the main part we're considering is verses 26 to 38, which really identifies two people and focuses on them. One is an angel named Gabriel, and one is a young woman who is a virgin named Mary. Understand, men and women, that this is a first. This is a first. I know that every year we return to these scenes, and every time we return, if you're not careful, it's sort of a ho-hum. Here we go again with the same story. Though it's the same story, the events surrounding it and the thoughts related to it are all fresh, if you will allow your mind to ponder them. The angel we read in verse 26 is sent from God to a city in Galilee called Nazareth. But before that is mentioned, we're told it was in the sixth month. If a person is reading the gospel by Luke for the first time, there is only one question that individual would ask. The sixth month of what? The sixth month of the year? The sixth month, since he had already told Mary there would be a visit? No, neither of the two. This is the sixth month of Elizabeth's pregnancy. Her relative, up in years, has already been told and has had the thrill of her life to know that she would conceive. She conceives a child, and now the baby's been growing 6 months in her womb. It's in that sixth month the angel Gabriel comes to Mary. I'm sure Mary, the relative of Elizabeth, has had a great delight in thinking what fun it will be to hold that little baby in her arms. Little does Mary realize she'll have her own baby to hold in her arms in 9 months. She would never have anticipated it. But before we get there, look, this appears to be a sudden event. The angel Gabriel is sent from God to a city in Galilee, but it isn't sudden. In the council of divine decrees, before there was ever time on earth, before there was ever matter, before there was a sun, moon, or stars, the Godhead together planned salvation. And in the plan of salvation, it was ordained that this angel be sent on this particular day to this particular woman living in this particular place. The reason I overwork this is because we have no business thinking that because something happens suddenly on earth, that it's sort of a surprise to God. It's as though the heavens are going, wow, we didn't know that was going to happen. Look at this. As a matter of fact, nothing is a surprise to our God. Planning our salvation, knowing our need for the Savior, our God already has put together the plan that on this very day, at this particular time, this angel, the messenger angel, would leave the throne room of the Father and come to this earth. And we read he would come to the city in Galilee called Nazareth. The reason Luke writes it like that is because there were people reading it for the first time who would not know where Nazareth was. His gospel would spread across the whole known world, but who ever heard of Nazareth? It's a tiny place. And if you think Nazareth is small, Bethlehem is even smaller. I mean, to us, Bethlehem is, whoa, Bethlehem. And then you go there and you say, as you look at that, that's it? Is that all there is to Bethlehem? And Nazareth, he has to tell him it's in Galilee. And if that's obscure, think of trying to find the woman there that he was. Oh, there was no trouble finding her. Remember, he's sent from God. And never forget, when something occurs in your life, it's been allowed by God. Don't look upon it as a coincidence. Don't think of it as just being in the right place at the right time. I spoke last week on unidentified inner promptings. I call them UIPs. Oh, you should read my emails this week. People have gotten UIPs all over the place. Some of them, I'm not sure they're UIPs, but that's okay. Others, they have genuinely been. One lady stood in tears this morning to tell me about an event that she said, you would not believe how this occurred. I said, I believe it. As a matter of fact, God planned it. Mary knows nothing of it. She's never read Luke 1. She's just living her life, doing whatever a young Jewish teenager would be doing. But never doubt it. The destination is determined. The person is selected. The situation is complicated. And the mission is humanly impossible. All four are true. Let me unpack them. First, the destination. The angel was to go to the city called, really we would call it a village, called Nazareth. Nazareth is where Mary lived. It's where Joseph lived. It's where they have been betrothed. Unlike today, in those days, in a Jewish marriage, there was the commitment to one another followed by the signing of a betrothal covenant, which lasted usually about a year. During that year, they were known as husband and wife. Though they didn't live together, they were not intimate with one another. They were seen as husband and wife, which explains why he is called her husband on occasion, though they've not actually been married. But the betrothal was a permanent engagement, could be broken only by divorce, or in the case of unfaithfulness, stoning. They are committed to one another in this betrothal, and the angel is to find her in the city of Nazareth, and he does so. So the person is selected. She is a virgin. Parthenos is the Greek term, one who has never been intimate with a man. Parthenos. It's used also by Matthew in his account. And here it's used in Luke. She is the virgin, never knew a man. Now the situation is complicated. Complicated. Why? Because the plan of God required depositing on this earth a sinless but very human individual. How do you get a child born without sin who comes from the womb of his mother or her mother? How do you do that? The possibilities get a little bit complicated. I took my time this week to think through what those possibilities were. Listen to them. First, God could have chosen a human mother and a human father and then put the baby there and have them have the child. The problem is you've got a sinful product. I know, everyone but your grandchild falls in the category. But trust me, every person born on this earth is a sinner, except Jesus. How do you do that? Can't come from just an average man and woman that's the result of intercourse and then the baby 9 months later is born. You'd have a sinful child. And through God's plan, all the way back to the fall of Adam, sin entered into the world and death by sin. So death passed upon all men and women. We are sinners by birth, by choice, and by nature. So he can't use even a good or godly man and woman together. So that won't work. Well, the second possibility is neither one. Just leave a divinely given gift on a doorstep. Mary finds the baby and claims it. The problem there, he's not truly human. Hasn't had a birth. So that won't work. The third possibility is to send a soul and spirit to live in a person already on earth. The problem is it would not be his own body, nor could it be said that he is truly human, but has in fact been brought into a life. So this leaves only the option, number four, the supernatural conception. The womb of Mary would be that earthly vehicle. However, the embryo would bypass the contamination with sin, since the tiny speck of life within Mary's womb would have been made possible, as we're going to read, by the Holy Spirit. The miracle is often called the virgin birth miracle. It's the virgin conception that is miraculous. The fact that a virgin could conceive is the miracle. The birth is very normal after the full 9 months have run their course. Never before, never since has this ever occurred. So now we come to this impossible situation, and I love it that it's impossible. I love it when God does the impossible. G. Campbell Morgan writes this: He was the God-man, not God indwelling a man, of such there have been many, not a man deified, of such there have been none, save in the myths of the pagan systems of thought, but God and man combining in one personality the two natures, a perpetual enigma and mystery baffling the possibility of explanation. Having read that, I'm now going to explain what baffles the possibility of explanation. Always makes me smile when I think about that. Like the statement, thanks be to God for his gift, too wonderful for words. And then I speak on it for 30 minutes to give you the words that are too wonderful for us to grasp. How do we really put it all together? How do we make sense out of what is absolutely impossible? You just keep reading the text. You keep reading the Holy Word of God. He comes to a virgin engaged to a man whose name was Joseph. Of the descendants of David, and the virgin's name was Mary. Remember, she wasn't expecting it. It was an absolute sudden surprise to her. She looks up and she sees the visible manifestation of an angelic being. Coming in, he said to her, "Hail, favored one, The Lord is with you. We're not surprised to read that she was very perplexed, verse 29. She's not questioning it. In fact, she's not disagreeing with it. She's just puzzled by it. How could this be? I've never been intimate with Joseph. I do not know a man.
3: 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I'm Clayton Bjellin. 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

Good evening, listeners, family, friends. As the clock strikes 11, wherever you're listening across Newcastle, Lake Macquarie, or throughout the valley, it's time to take a quiet breath and rest in God's presence. Father God, as the night settles over our region, we come to you seeking rest for our bodies and peace for our minds. On this World Brain Day, we thank you for the incredible gift of our minds, for memory, thought, creativity, and understanding. Tonight we speak your peace over anyone whose thoughts are racing, over those wrestling with anxiety, insomnia, or heavy mental burdens. Grant them divine rest and renewed strength for tomorrow. We also bring before you our local leaders and community innovators who gathered tonight at Newcastle City Hall for the Hunter Nexus Forum, discussing the industrial and energy future of our region. We pray for wisdom, integrity, and stewardship as decisions are made that affect local jobs, families, and future generations across the Hunter. Lord, guard our hearts and minds tonight in Christ Jesus. May your peace, which surpasses all human understanding, rest over every home, hospital room, and vehicle across Newcastle tonight. We make this prayer through Christ our Lord. Amen.

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2: I used to be a paper boy, and I had a paper route, cruising around in my Schwinn Stingray, and my objective was to deliver the paper. My job was not to write the news. My job was not to be in the news. My job was to deliver the news.
3: It's our job to deliver the good news. And Pastor Greg Laurie says it's imperative to make sure that life-saving message gets through.
2: God has given you a simple message to give. Your job is

0: seem to believe the role of evangelism is for men of the cloth, for pastors, ministers, evangelists. Well, today on A New Beginning, Pastor Greg Laurie says it's a privilege and a responsibility shared by all believers. In recent days, he's been pointing out the tremendous lessons we can learn from Jonah's success in Nineveh. It was the most successful evangelistic gathering in history. And there are six practical lessons that we can learn from that account.
1: The book of Jonah is a story of a massive revival that came about through the efforts of one man, and that man was Jonah. He was called to preach to Nineveh, which was a great city, we read in Jonah 1:2. But Jonah said, I don't want to go preach to that great city. So then we read in Jonah 1:4, God sent a great wind. And then that wind brought a storm, and Jonah was ultimately swallowed by a great fish, Jonah 1:17. But the ultimate story of Jonah is about a great God who showed great love to a lost city like Nineveh. God turned around 300,000 people through one man. How was he able to do this? It started with Jonah himself. Of course, he was swallowed by maybe the whale, or whatever that creature was. And it was in the belly of that whale that Jonah had a personal revival. It was there that he repented of his sin and recommitted himself to the Lord and was willing to do what the Lord called him to do. Number two, Jonah went to where the people were. Jonah 3:3 says, Jonah obeyed the word of the Lord and went to Nineveh. Now, Nineveh was a very large city. It took 3 days to go through it. Jonah began by going a day's journey into the city, crying, 40 more days and Nineveh will be overthrown. Then we read these words, the Ninevites believed God. Listen, we need to go to unexpected people in unexpected places to share with them what will be an unexpected message. And this is the thing, as Christians, we're not called to isolate, we're called to infiltrate, and we're called to permeate. Number three, our message, the message of the gospel, must be delivered with urgency. Notice it says in Jonah 3:4, as he entered the city, he cried out, 40 days in Nineveh will be overthrown. He cried out. This is, by the way, not the first time that Jonah cried. He also cried out in the belly of the fish. Jonah took the desperation he felt in the belly of the sea creature and channeled it in what God had called him to do in bringing the message to the people of Nineveh. Jonah had been transformed in the fish's belly. Jonah should have died in the fish's belly. He had been saved and preserved by God. Jonah was a resurrection man. And people cannot argue with a transformed life. Jonah should have been dead, but he was alive and well. Because of this, there was an urgency and there was a passion in what he was saying. Do you have an urgency and a passion in reaching other people? Jonah certainly had it. There was an authenticity in his voice. He was a changed man, as I pointed out. He probably was also a bleached man who smelled of vomit, perhaps, and fish. But he had a mission, and he was going to fulfill that mission. And the people of Nineveh could see this was a resurrection man. This was a man brought back from the dead. There's a lot of power in your personal story when you share your faith with others. Point number four. We are to preach the message he has given us, not our own message, our own version of the gospel. The message he has given us, verse 2, here in Jonah 3 says, go to Nineveh, that great city, and preach to it the message that I give to you. God has given you a simple message to give. Your job is to deliver the message. I used to be a paper boy, and I had a paper route, and I had a really cool bicycle. It was a Schwinn Stingray with a handlebar, sometimes they're called ape hangers, had a roll bar, a banana seat, And best of all, a stick shift. A stick shift on a bicycle. I don't even think they would allow that today. But I had my bags holding my newspapers, cruising around in my Schwinn Stingray, and my objective was to deliver the paper. I got pretty good at clearing the hedges and sideways throw, the over-the-top throw, the underhanded throw, you know, and I got pretty good at it. And so my job was not to write the news. My job was not to be in the news. My job was to deliver the news. That's still my job. My job is to deliver the good news of the gospel. I don't need to add to it. I don't need to take away from it. And that brings me to my next point. We must declare the gospel. Now listen, if I have the luxury of time, I'll take the time to hang out with a person, talk with them, get to know them, enter their world. I won't hit them immediately with both gospel barrels. It might be a time of just sowing a seed. It might be a time of watering the seed that someone else sowed of the gospel in their heart, and it might be a time to reap. There have been times when the Lord has directed me to ask a person point blank, would you like to accept Jesus Christ right now? It doesn't happen all that often, but there are those moments where the Lord says, do it now. Other times we're just sowing the seed. We're watering the seed. So if you have the luxury of time, do that. But let's contrast that to a different scenario. Let's say you're in a plane and all four of the engines were out and the plane was on fire and it was headed to the earth. So you know your time is limited. I hope you would have the presence of mind to proclaim the gospel. You don't have time to turn to your seatmate and say, well, tell me a little bit about yourself. Where do you live? No. Tell them the gospel. There's an urgency. That was the case with Jonah. He had basically 40 days to reach 300,000 people. So with this urgency, he went and preached this message. Let me say something about preaching, because the Bible says that we should preach the word and be persistent whether the time is favorable or not. We are to preach the word. Preaching doesn't mean yelling. Preaching is proclamation. Maybe you elevate your voice to be heard by a large crowd. Maybe you're talking to people one-on-one. I've actually seen Christians like, preaching, yelling at people, that's crazy. Don't do that. Calm down, lower your volume, listen more, and lovingly share in an understandable way the things that they need to hear. The primary way that God has chosen to reach non-believers is through the verbal articulation of the gospel. You may preach it, you may text it, you may tweet it, you may share it conversationally, but the idea is I tell people that there is a God in heaven who loves them and sent his son Jesus Christ to die on the cross for their sin, and Christ rose again from the dead 3 days later. Listen to this. There's only two things the Bible tells us have power. It's God himself and the gospel. The gospel in particular, because we read over in Romans 1:16, Paul says, I'm not ashamed of the gospel of Christ, for it is the power of God unto salvation to everyone who believes. So the word for power that Paul uses is the Greek word dunamis. The story is told of a man named Alfred Nobel. He had invented this material that exploded. There had never been anything like it before. What would he call this explosive device? He talked to a friend who knew Greek, and a Nobel asked him, what is the Greek word for explosive power? And the man said, oh, it's dunamis. And so he called it dynamite. So there's dynamic, explosive power in the simple message of the gospel.
0: You're listening to A New Beginning with Pastor Greg Laurie. We're concentrating on the gospel today, the good news of God's love. Pastor Greg is basing our studies in Jonah chapter 3.
1: The gospel. What is the gospel? We talk about the gospel. Oh, I love the gospel. I live by the gospel. We should preach the gospel. Do we know what the gospel is? Why do we make the gospel so complex? It isn't. What does the word gospel mean? Literal translation, good news. It's good news. Why do we make the good news bad news? and the way we deliver it, or the way we distort it, or the way we leave parts out of it. No, deliver the explosive, dynamic, dynamite gospel of good news to people. You know, sometimes before we can appreciate the good news, we have to first know the bad news. I heard about two old guys that love to play baseball. And they wondered, will there be baseball in heaven? So they made a deal. If one of them went to heaven first, he would somehow communicate with the other and tell him whether or not there was baseball in heaven. Well, one of the friends passed, and a week later, he spoke to his buddy still on the earth through the clouds. He said, "Buddy, I've got good news for you. There's baseball in heaven." And his friend was so overjoyed. And he says, "But I've got some bad news too. You're pitching on Friday." That's a joke that never happened. But good news and bad news. So here's the bad news. You're a sinner. I'm a sinner. We're all sinners. The Bible says in Romans 3:23, we've all sinned and fallen short of the glory of God. We also read in 1 John 1:8, if we say we have no sin, we deceive ourselves and the truth is not in us. Don't assume that your listener will necessarily know what sin is. So you may have to help them with this. In the Bible, a sin can be translated different ways. One word that the Bible uses for sin is translated trespass. And that means to cross a line. So you've seen the little signs in the park, no trespassing, right? So you want to immediately step over it and step on the grass. Or if it says, don't touch wet paint, you want to touch it, don't you? So trespass is to deliberately cross a line. But another translation of the word sin from the Greek word harmatia means to miss the mark. Let's imagine we're having a game of archery together and you go first and you fire all 10 arrows into that target, but none hit the bullseye. So you miss the mark. Now let's say that I step up with my 10 arrows and I miss the target altogether. I hit a cow over in a field. I hit a building. I hit a bird flying over. So I miss the mark. Now, did I miss the mark more than you miss the mark? Yes. But the goal is you got to get the bullseye. And the bullseye is perfection. So when the Bible says they've sinned or missed the mark, it means I've fallen short of God's standard for humanity. What is that? Perfection. So a person might say to you, well, are you perfect? Your answer must be no. That's where Jesus comes in. Because God knew I could not hit this mark. God knew I could not be a perfect person. And by the way, someone might say, well, I'm a good person. And you might be surprised to hear me say, I won't necessarily dispute that. I would not say, no, you're not a good person. You're a bad person. I'd say, I'm sure you're a good person. But you know what? You're not good enough to get to heaven. Because you've missed the mark. But here's the good news. Jesus died on the cross for your sin. Romans 5:6 says, God showed his great love for us by sending Christ to die for us while we were still sinners. Here's the verse every Christian should memorize. Get this in your brain. John 3:16. For God so loved the world, he gave his only begotten son, that whosoever believes in him should not perish, but have everlasting life. That's the gospel in a nutshell. Share that message with someone. If you know John 3:16, you are effectively armed and dangerous. One last point. Jonah's message was an unapologetic, biblical directive from God Almighty, and so is the gospel. And so as we proclaim this message of Jesus, he's not one of many options. He's the only choice. Another verse you ought to memorize, John 14:6. Jesus said, I am the way, the truth, and the life, and no man comes to the Father but through me. There's only one way to come into this relationship with God, because the Bible says there is no other name given under heaven whereby a man can be saved. The greatest revival in the history of the world came to Nineveh because Jonah proclaimed God's message and not what they necessarily wanted to hear. Let me close by saying, I challenge you to leave your comfort zone. I encourage you to go to your Nineveh, so to speak, and engage people in conversations about Jesus. I'll talk about this more next time. But let me just close with this. Maybe as you're watching this, you have not believed the gospel. What is the gospel? Again, it's good news. The gospel says God loves you and God has a plan for you. And it says God will forgive you of all of your sin, but you must admit you're a sinner and you must ask Jesus Christ to come into your life to be your Savior and Lord. And you can do that right here, right now. Jesus, who died on that cross and rose again from the dead 3 days later, stands at the door of your life and he knocks. And he says, if you hear his voice and open the door, he'll come in. One day the people came to Jesus and said, we want to see a miracle. We want to see a sign. Here's what Christ said. No sign will be given you but that of the prophet Jonah. That is, Jonah was 3 days and three nights in the belly of the great fish, so will the Son of Man be 3 days and three nights in the heart of the earth. In other words, Jesus says, you want a sign? Here it is. I died on the cross for your sin, and I rose again from the dead. You might say, oh, come on, Greg, if you could just do a miracle, something to impress me, then I would believe. Show me, and I'll believe. Jesus, in effect, says, believe, and I'll show you. This is the message you've been looking for. This is the answer you've wanted in life. It's a relationship with God through Jesus who can come and live in your life and, listen, forgive you of all of your sins. You can put your past behind you and have a new beginning, a fresh start. But you need Jesus to do that. So in a moment, I'm going to pray. And I would ask any of you that are watching right now who have never asked Jesus to come into your life, you don't have the confidence that you'll go to heaven when you die. You have guilt that you carry around with you. I'm going to ask you to pray this prayer with me. You could pray it out loud if you like. You could pray it quietly, but say this to the Lord if you want Jesus to come into your life right now. Let's pray together. Pray these words. Lord Jesus, I know that I'm a sinner, but I know you are the Savior who died on the cross for my sin and rose again from the dead. I turn from my sin now. I choose to follow you from this moment forward as my Savior and my Lord and my God and my friend. Thank you for hearing this prayer and answering this prayer. In Jesus' name I pray, amen.

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Last week, I attended a one-hour concert featuring the Melbourne Symphony Orchestra. Seated in front of me was a young lady with her mother. But when the orchestra played its final note for the evening and the applause had faded, I overheard a young voice say, quite sadly, "Is it over already?" There is a desire within all of us, young or old, that want the good times to last, well, forever. We feel this deeply, especially when faced with the loss of life, grief that many describe as insurmountable. The longing of seeing someone again just one more time can be deep and painful. The most outrageous claim of the Bible is that Jesus rose back to life. In him, we come to understand that God has made us for eternity. Consider exploring the message of Jesus for yourself today. It might just help us make sense of our longing for eternity. This is Sharon Cooper with God in 60 Seconds. To open more space for reflection and conversation about God, go to thirdspace.org.au.

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1: You ever had a bad toothache? I got one right now and it hurts like crazy, and it kept me up all night last night. I was walking around with a wheat pack on my face feeling sorry for myself, but the strange thing is, from the outside, I looked fine. You couldn't tell I was in pain from my physical appearance. And I think that's what it can be like with our mental health. On the outside, people might seem like they're all together, but on the inside, there can be a mountain of pain that nobody else sees. So if you can't see mental ill health, how can you spot it in someone you love? Well, I think you need to take quite a brave step and just ask them how they're going. Not rudely, not nosily, but with love and care. Because you might be the very person God uses to walk alongside somebody else to give them a glimpse of freedom in amongst all the mental anguish.
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2: 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He makes me lie down in green pastures. 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
1: Should have been long gone now, yeah. Shouldn't be living.

This is Hope with God. I'm Andrew Palau. Do you need a friend? In this world with connections that are so fleeting, it's easy to get disconnected. The book of Proverbs says this: a friend loves at all times, and a brother is born for times of adversity. What if you could find a friendship that would truly last? The Bible teaches us about a friendship with God through Jesus Christ. Jesus once said this in the book of John: I have called you friends, for everything that I learned from my Father, I have made known to you. If you're looking for a friendship that will last, take a moment to pray and ask Jesus to be your friend. Pray this: Jesus, I want to know you. Thank you for forgiving me, for paying the penalty on the cross that I should have paid. What a friend you are. Amen. Start that journey today. It started with that prayer, but there's more to go. Always remember, there is hope with God.

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3: I wonder if any of you, like me, had a very difficult family member when you were growing up. 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
4: 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I'm John Fuller.
3: John, today's guest is Mr. Gil Mertz. 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
5: Not long ago, I got a phone call from one of my sisters that our father was about to die. I was living about 2,000 miles away at the time, and she wanted to know if I'd be going to the funeral. And my response to my sister was, what would be the point? I hadn't spoken to my father in 10 years. I had no relationship at all with my father. Wasn't that as though I was angry at my dad or he was angry at me? We just had no use for each other. I never met Grandpa Mertz. The only time I ever met my grandfather was at his funeral. I was a little boy, and they said, this is your grandpa. Okay. I figured Grandpa must have lived a long, long way away. That's why we never saw Grandpa. Turns out Grandpa just lived a few miles from where 11 of his grandchildren live. What I did learn about my grandpa was that he was a very violent man, very angry, had a terrible temper, and was just a mean brute. And that taught me a lot about my own dad. Now, I've tried to give my father a lot of grace. Raising 11 children in a small house would test the soul of any man. I also know that my father had a horrible model in his father. But I also know that every one of us come to a point in our lives where we have to make a choice. I'm either going to continue to recycle the pain of the past, or I'm going to choose a new path. Let me just say about my own father, I believe that he did the very best he knew how, but he chose poorly. During my growing up years, my dad was also very angry. He basically had two settings, anger and rage. And you never knew which one was going to explode. It was just, it made for a very difficult home life. And as a young child, I reasoned I must really be a bad kid to have a father who was constantly disappointed, constantly angry, constantly frustrated, and constantly violent with his children. When I became a young man, I just began to drift apart from my father. I played in 40 football games that he never came to. My graduation, he didn't come to. My wedding, he didn't come to. I remember him calling me the day of my wedding to say, I have to work tonight. I just wanted you to know it wasn't that I didn't care. Where would I get that idea? Father's days were always a big challenge because, you know, you'd go at the store and you'd see all of these Father's Day cards that said to the best dad in the world. And I usually just chose a blank card and filled something in and sent it to my dad. But I remember one Father's Day, I went all out because the Lord kind of revealed to me that, you know, despite my flaws, I'm an honest man. Where did I learn to be an honest man? I learned that from my dad. I'm a hard worker. Where did I learn that work ethic? I learned that from my dad. And there were a number of other things I began to realize that I actually had learned from my dad. And so I put together a little sheet that said, 7 treasures I learned from my father, and I sent it to him. And I never heard back from my dad. I never knew if he even got it. That was the last time I had had any connection with my dad. 10 years had passed, and now he was about to die. And to be honest with you, I was okay with that. If I never spoke to my dad again, that was fine with me. But it was not fine with God. And God began to convict me that I needed to talk to my dad before he died. Now, I strongly resisted that. There is no way I wanted to reopen those scars and pull away at the scabs in my heart. Why would I want to go through all of that? No, God, let's just leave it the way it is. I've pretty much accepted the fact that he was already dead. Why relive all of that? But the Holy Spirit continued to torment me until I agreed to go see my dad. Well, I agreed to see my dad on three conditions. Have you ever done that with God? I'll obey you, Father, as long as you do these three things for me. Well, the three conditions I made was, number one, I'd like my son to go with me. My son was newly married. He was about 23 at the time, living in St. Louis, about 4 hours from where my dad was. I'm in L.A. at the time. I would love for my son to be able to also say goodbye to his grandfather that he hardly knew. And to be honest with you, I was a coward, and I really wanted his moral support. The other condition that I had was, I said, Father, I would like to look my dad in the eye and say to him, I forgive you. But I know what would happen. My dad would become very angry and defensive, and we'd get into a fight. And is that the last conversation I want to have with my dad before he dies? No. God, it would be better just not to go there. The third condition that I had was that I would like my dad to look me in the eye, and at least once in my life before he dies, to say he loved me. Well, I was 45 at the time. He had never done that before. Why would he do it now? And so I decided that I would go see my dad. I called my son and said, and I kind of put it this way. I said, Jamie, I'd like to go see my dad before he dies. You wouldn't want to go with me, would you? Well, much to my surprise, he jumped at the chance and said, I would love to go with you, Dad. So I bought my airline ticket, flew to St. Louis, rented a car. We took the four-hour drive to go see my dad. Actually, the night before, I called my dad for the first time in 10 years to make the appointment. And so after 10 years of silence, my dad came to the phone. My heart is beginning to pound. What am I going to say to my dad? I said, Dad, this is Gilbert. He said, yeah? Well, Dad, I'm in town. I'd love to see you tomorrow. Would that be okay? He said, yeah, if you want to, that's up to you. Yeah, I want to, Dad. When can I see you? He said, well, I go to therapy at 11, why don't you come around 10:30? I said, how about if I come a little earlier, Dad? Why don't I come around 10? He said, well, again, that's up to you. Okay, Dad, well, I'll see you tomorrow. And I hung up the phone, and I was furious with God. He didn't care whether I was going to come or not. And I said to God, I knew this would happen. I knew if I put myself in this place that this was going to happen. This is just such a waste of time. This is going to be a miserable trip the next day. And about that time, my anger turned into self-pity. And I just began to cry before the Lord. And I said to God, why is it so hard for my dad to love me? And in that moment, God came into that room in a way that was such an incredible blessing. God has revealed himself to me in ways that I've needed in that moment. Usually God is my best friend who loves me despite all of my issues. There are times when God is my guide, my leader. There are times when God is a strong disciplinarian when I've needed that. But in this moment, God was my agape father. He was my daddy. And I felt God's arms surround me, and God spoke to my heart, I am your father, and I love you with all my heart. I had the most peaceful night's sleep that night, but I wound up going with my son the next morning. We arrived at the facility where my dad was waiting to die. And so we finally got to the door, and I felt my son's hand on my shoulder. He said, "Dad, are you okay?" I said, "No, I'm not okay. I'm terrified. I have no idea what's going to happen inside that door when I see your grandpa. But I can tell you this, son, there is no one in the world I'd rather have going in there with me than you." So my son and I, we walked in together. We were met at the door by my dad's roommate, and he greeted us with a big toothless grin from Missouri. And he said, "You must be Gilbert." And I said, "Yes, I am." He said, "Here's your dad," just like that. And there he was, the only man I'd ever feared, the biggest man I'd ever known in my life. And now he was just this frail, dying individual in a wheelchair. And I was immediately moved with compassion. Walked over to my dad, gave him the kind of traditional greeting. We sat in a visitor center there and just small talk, but words weren't coming. I didn't have really many memories at all that I could exchange with my dad. But I knew that we had some kingdom business to take care of, and we were running out of time. So I said, "Dad, could we go to your room so I could sit down and we could just have a little private time together?" So I wheeled my dad into his room, and he had three things hanging on his wall, and that was all that he owned in all the world. There was a picture of all of his daughters. There was a picture of all of his sons. And there was a picture that said, "Seven treasures I learned from my father." I guess he did get that. I walked to the door, closed the door, locked the door. And I walked over to where my dad's wheelchair was, and I sat down right in front of him. I took my dad's hands, and I didn't plan this, but I just started crying. And I began to kiss his hands. And I took his hands and I put them on my face so he could feel those tears. I said, "Dad, this is the last conversation we are ever going to have." And he said, "Well, if the doctors tell me it's true, yes, this will be the last time we ever talk." And so I said, "Dad, what do you think of me?" And he paused for a moment. He said, "Well, I think highly of all my children. There's Sue and Virginia." And I interrupted him. I said, "No, Dad, I'm not asking you, what did you think of all your children? I really want to know, Dad, what do you think of me?" And he squirmed a little bit more, and he said, "Well, I know you've been in the ministry a long time. And I know you're a hard worker." And he kind of leaned back in his chair as though, "I passed the test. That should be enough." But it wasn't enough. I said, "Dad, I'm not asking you what I've done. I really want to know, what do you think of me?" And he sat back in his chair, and I could tell he didn't have an answer. And so I looked at my dad, and I said, "Last week, I turned 45, Dad, and I've never once heard you say that you love me." He said, "You know, my father never told me that he loved me either." I didn't say this, but I thought, so you didn't get it, so I don't get it? How does that work? But I continued and I said, "Dad, you need to know that I have really struggled in my life because I never heard you tell me that you love me. Because I just concluded, Dad, that I must just be unlovable." I didn't mean to hurt him with that, but it did hurt a lot. And he reached over and he put his hands on my cheeks as I continued to cry. I said, "Dad, in my life, I've had a lot of people say some very nice things to me, but there is no one's approval that means more to me than my father. And you fathers who are listening to me now, that is so true of your children." He took a deep breath and he said, I realize that I really failed you as a father. And I looked my dad in the eyes and I said something to him that I waited 45 years to say. I said, Dad, I forgive you. And he wasn't defensive. He wasn't angry. He was genuinely set free by that pronouncement. And then my dad looked at me and he told me something I had waited 45 years to hear. He said, Son, I love you. We both leaped up and just held each other and began to weep. My son, who had been seeing this whole thing, got up from the bed and put his arms around both of us. And the three of us just wept together. And folks, I'm telling you, what happened in that moment was the lifting of a generational curse right there in that room. I'll be honest, we continued talking after that, but I really don't remember what we said. God had done exactly what he said he would do. Because I was obedient, again, that generational curse was broken. As we were leaving, I stood at the door and I looked at my dad, laughing with my son. And it was such a bittersweet moment. It was bitter because of all of the years that were wasted that we'll never, ever get back again. Oh, but it was sweet to see that lasting memory of my son and my dad having that exchange together. I walked over to my dad and I reached up my head and I said, Goodbye, Dad. And he took my hand and he pulled me down to where he was and he said his final words to me. He said, Never forget that I love you. I planted a kiss on his head and I said my last words to him. I said, I promise, Dad, I will never forget. I turned and walked away, got outside the door and I leaned against the fence and oh, it was a thunderstorm of tears. I cried harder than I think I've ever cried in my whole life. My son came over and he embraced me. And I'll never forget what he said. He didn't say, Dad, I love you. He said, Dad, I know that you love me. And I took him by the shoulders and I said, Oh, son, do you know that? Do you know how much I love you? And he said, Dad, you tell me all the time. Of course I know that you love me. And I said, All right, son, you heard your grandfather say that his dad never told him he loved him, and his dad, and his dad, and his dad. This generational curse ends right here, right now, with you and with me. Swear to me, son, that when you give me my grandchildren, that you will surround them with love and nurture, and they'll know how loved they are. And he said, Of course, Dad, I swear to you, I will. Well, my dad did succumb to his cancer. That was our last conversation, and I have never forgotten his words, that he loves me. Today, we have three grandchildren, and I love to roll on the floor and wrestle and play, and I love to hold them in my arms and tell them over and over again that you are so smart, you are so handsome, you are so good, and above all, you are so loved. Love to take them places and buy them things. But the greatest gift that I can give my grandchildren is that they will never, ever feel the scars of their grandfather. That curse was lifted the day I forgave my dad.
4: A message of hope from author and speaker Gil Mertz on today's Focus on the Family.
6: This has been such a touching look at how we can all reach out and make peace with a family member who has caused us pain, maybe great pain. And one of our Focus on the Family counselors, Danny Huerta, is with us to answer a few follow-up questions that we anticipate some people might have. Danny, welcome to the broadcast.
7: Hey, thanks for having me here.
6: What are some things that a person can do? Maybe their loved one who is estranged is gone. They're deceased. It makes it difficult to reconcile, almost, well, impossible. Or maybe that loved one is not willing. What do you do in that situation where there's no receptivity, maybe because of death or because they don't want it? What does the person do to find some peace?
7: Jim, this is hard. You got to want the peace more than the revenge. And it's really something that is difficult for people to do because of the distortions of our emotions. When clients come in, sometimes I'll put these glasses on that distort everything. And I say, what can you see? And they say, nothing. And I go, whenever you have intense emotions, whenever abuse has been done to you, you can't see. And so you want to regain your sight. You want to regain your life. And that's the purpose of us entering into this.
6: How does a person do that?
7: The first thing is accepting the story, the narrative of their life. What has happened, writing down the abuse, the details of
6: it.
7: Acknowledging it. Yes, absolutely. Looking at what has happened and looking at it as part of their story, whether good or bad. Then the second one is deciding, can I forgive? Should I forgive? Or could I? And really, if we look at it, should you? Maybe not. Could you? Absolutely. And so let's not get stuck in the should, and let's look at the coulds.
6: What do you mean, should forgive? As a Christian, I read, must forgive.
7: Absolutely, but the emotions tell you otherwise.
6: Is it a timing question that maybe right now I don't have the capacity to forgive? But I would think that a person needs to work toward that forgiveness. Maybe not today, but at some point.
7: You first put your will towards that because that's something you want. And then your emotions follow eventually. The third step that I would tell somebody to step into is to understand the other person's life as their own, separate from yours.
6: Empathy,
7: right. Letting yourself go into their world and understanding why did they do what they did and how has that impacted my truth. And that's the fourth step we go into. What are the truths that have been lost in this? What lies have you chosen to believe about yourself, about other people? Is trust gone? Do you trust anyone? And do you want truth? Do you want freedom? I mean, what are the truths that are there? And then the fifth step, the most powerful one, is how can we find purpose and meaning in the abuse and in the forgiveness, the process of forgiveness? And one of them is you're giving a gift to yourself of being able to live, living freely and accepting the gift that you've been given as well, which is forgiveness from God, forgiveness from others. They're in the same sentence.
6: And in Gil's story that we've just heard, I mean, he broke the generational curse, really.
7: He did.
6: Of his grandfather abusing his father and his father not ever really expressing love for him.
7: What a great story. I don't know if it brought tears to your eyes, but it did to me.
6: Well, and especially it does because I didn't have that kind of dad. And for me and my boys to be able to tell them I love them every day and to do the things I'm able to do with them, I have done it too. I have changed the course. And I think that is the call of every man to make sure that he's doing that job. And really, the call of every person, every mom too, to not carry that bitterness and that anger into your relationship with your own children. We're all going to stumble. We're all going to make mistakes. But can you at that moment go to your children and say, I'm sorry, I blew it. And if you can do that, your kids will be okay.
7: Oh, yes.
6: They'll feel it. Thanks for being with us.
7: Thank you, Jim. Thanks for having me.
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What's the Holy Spirit saying about the world? I'm Tanya Harris of God Conversations. The book of Genesis in Scripture points to an answer. 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

0: the greatest Australian TV comedy shows has returned. Of course, I'm talking about Thank God You're Here. Comedians walk through the iconic blue door, and the set and cast which awaits on the other side of that door is a complete surprise to them. Every sketch kicks off with the line, Thank God You're Here. 2,000 years ago, Jesus walked through the door of the home of Mary and Martha. They didn't greet Jesus by saying, Thank God you're here, but instead, if only you had been here. You see, their brother had just died days earlier. In moments of suffering and death, we say to God, if only you had been here. Jesus is never surprised by the scenes of our life. Instead, he steps in and responds, I am the resurrection and the life. Death is not the final loss. We can thank God that Jesus offers us eternal life. This is Sharon Cooper with God in 60 Seconds. 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
1: With a surname like Quack, you can imagine I've been teased a lot over the years. Everyone thinks they're funny and coming up with something new, but I'm pretty sure I've heard it all. Maybe I should have changed it to do the future generations a favour, but a duck is a good illustration of someone who wrestles with their mental well-being. When you look at them on the pond, they can look calm and chilled out, but under the surface, their legs are kicking like crazy. Not everybody who looks relaxed is. And not everybody who appears to be doing well is doing well. There might be something heavy happening behind the scenes, and the only way you'll know is if you invest in their life. I'm convinced that if you want to flourish in your mental well-being, you need people in your life. People who know when you're struggling, and people who know when you're doing well. My life with mental illness isn't always easy, but it's a little bit better when I choose to swim with other ducks.
0: For more candid conversations on faith and mental well-being, check out sunburntsouls.com.

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1: A partly cloudy day today with a chance of fog about the Upper Hunter early this morning. Today's temperatures reaching between 16 and 21 degrees. A sunny day tomorrow, areas of morning frost about. Overnight temps falling to between 0 and 5. And daytime temperatures tomorrow reaching between 12 and 16.
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3: A partly cloudy day today with a chance of fog about the Upper Hunter early this morning. Today's temperatures reaching between 16 and 21 degrees. A sunny day tomorrow, areas of morning frost about. Overnight temps falling to between 0 and 5. And daytime temperatures tomorrow reaching between 12 and 16.
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5: How can I get more of God? How can I be more for God? How can I do more for God? Jesus gives us the answer. Here's what he said. Those who are faithful with little are going to be faithful with much.
4: Welcome to Leading the Way with international Bible teacher and author of more than 50 books, Dr. Michael Youssef. In a moment, Dr. Youssef familiarizes you with Caleb, a man who lived a life of faithfulness and became a shining example of loyal service to God for all generations to see. If your situation allows, join Dr. Youssef in Joshua 13 as he continues his series, You Want Me to Do What?
5: I had the privilege of speaking at a very large breakfast of folks or a professional in the real estate world. I think it was called the Urban Land Institute, if I remember correctly. And they asked me to just say a few words and then lead in prayer. Well, back in the good old days, when not many people knew who I was, I got up and I said, my name is Michael Youssef, and I work for the very largest real estate owner and developer in the whole universe. And I talk to him at times to give you, some of you at least, part of the action, at least the ones I know. And then you could hear a pin drop. I mean, I am sure they were saying, who in the world is this guy? Then I led in prayer. Well, the vast majority got the point. But there were about two or three, at least two or three, who came back to me afterward at the end of the breakfast and handed me their card and said, in effect, if we can do business with your man, please call me. I took their cards and I foolishly did not call them. I should have. I'm sure they'll be shocked. But that is the absolute truth. God is the largest real estate owner and developer in the whole universe. And in this series of messages, entitled what? The answer today is trust in the cosmic real estate developer. Joshua 13, chapter 13, all the way to 17, when you go home, read it. We have seen the people of God crossing over the river of their impossibilities. Then we see them penetrating the impenetrable wall of Jericho. And then we saw them in the last message having complete victory, just as God told them to. And here, in these few chapters, we see how God is dividing the land among the tribes of Israel, the land of promise that he promised Abraham 400 years before they got into it. Because God told them not only to conquer the land, but also to distribute the land. It is God who gives us the territories in which we operate. It is God who gives us all the blessings. It is God who gives us all the opportunities that we have. The Bible said that every good and perfect gift comes from the hand of God. The Bible said that when Jesus Christ was ascended on high, he gave gifts to people. The Bible said that God wants us to discover our gifts. God wants his children to use their gifts. God wants his children to invest his gifts. God wants his children to put his gifts into use. And so you may ask, well, how does God divide among his children today? We know this is a piece of land, we know how it gets divided, but how does God today divide the territories? How does God today divide the opportunities? How does God today bless his people? How does God today work in the lives of his children? Well, the first thing you need to know is that God does not arbitrarily divide the territories. He does not do that. He distributes them on the basis of your faithfulness to God. For example, the Old Testament teaches that the older boy must receive double portion of the inheritance. But you look here in the book of Joshua, and you see Reuben, the firstborn of Israel, did not get double portion. In fact, he didn't get much at all. You would say, why is that? Ah, because Reuben sinned against his father Israel. And therefore, his unfaithfulness determined the territories that he's supposed to get. The Levites, the tribe of the Levites, did not get anything. They didn't get a piece of the action. Why? Because they were the priests, and they are to minister across boundaries and across borders, and therefore they did not have a land. But in the book of Joshua, chapter 14, Caleb gets singled out to get the best part of all, the greatest and the best part of the territory. I'm going to come to Caleb in a minute. In fact, I'm going to focus on Caleb. But before I get to this, I want to press the point. I want to press the point because if you get one thing today, just one thing, I hope you'll get that point. Because you have to ask yourself, what's going on? Is God an unfair God? Is God an unjust God? Does God understand that this inequality of dividing of the territory and the land among his children is going to create jealousy, is going to create bitterness, is going to create division? Does God understand that? And the answer is, yes, he does. And he's not unfair and he's not unjust. But because God sees the beginning and the end all together, we don't. Because God knows the secrets of your heart and mine. We don't. Because God knows everyone's motive. We don't. Because God knows the future better than we even know our past. And therefore, he gives us our territories based on our measure of faith, based on our faithfulness to him. He gives us opportunities based on his omniscience. He sets our boundaries based on his perfect knowledge, not based on an imperfect, selfish, subjective decision. But I'm sure probably some still saying, well, but how can I get more of God? How can I be more for God? How can I do more for God? Jesus gives us the answer. Here's what he said. Those who are faithful with little are going to be faithful with much. Those who are faithful with small things are going to be faithful with the big things. This is how it works. God gives us a small blessing. He gives us a small territory. He gives us small opportunities. And then he watches from heaven, and he watches, and he sees, what are we doing with the small blessing? What are we doing with that opportunity? What are we doing with the small territory? Why? Why is he watching you? Because your future blessings, your future territories, your future opportunities, your future use by God are dependent on how you handle the small one. Amen belongs here. Amen. Jesus told the parable, and we call it the parable of the talents. but it's really a very simple parable. There were three guys. Imagine an investor, three money managers. He gives the first one 10 talents to invest, gives the second one 5, and he gives the third one 1 talent. And then he sends them on their way. Was God unfair? Why? He knew the hearts. He knew how each of them is going to react. He knew how each of them are going to respond. The man with the 10 talents went and worked hard and brought 10 more, handed him 20. The man with the 5 went out and worked hard and brought 5 more, and he gave him 10. They both doubled the investments. But the master commended them both equally. He didn't say to the one who brought 10, "Duh, you did a great job. You're much better than the one who brought 5. No way. He commended him exactly in the same words. He never expected the one with the 5 to go out and make 10 and bring 15. He did not expect that because he's a fair and just God. But what about the one who got that 1 talent? You know what he did? He walked out and held a pity party. He did. It's not in the Bible, but you know what I mean. He said, "Oh, poor me. I didn't have as much as they did. And I feel slighted. I feel insulted. I feel distrusted. I didn't get as much as those guys. Poor me." That's what he did. What can I do with that lonely talent? It's not worth my effort. It's not worth my energy. It's not even worth me waking up in the morning. Why couldn't I get 5, 10, or even more than that? I am being unfairly treated. I am being unjustly treated. And he went on and on and on. Don't you hate it when people hold pity parties? So he bundled that 1 talent, dug a hole, and buried it. He said, "At least I keep it safe." Question: would this man have reacted differently if he was given 10 or even 20 talents? You got it. You see, the amount is not the issue. The amount is not the issue. And that is why Jesus said, the one who is going to be faithful with the small blessing, with the small opportunity, with the small territory, is going to be faithful with the big one. And therefore, he'd be entrusted with big things, not just in this life, but in the life to come. How many of you know that we're going to reign and rule the universe with Christ? Amen. Amen. We're going to reign and rule. How are we going to reign and rule when we've got some lazy people around? Amen. I'll say it for you. And the question here in Joshua chapter 14, why did Caleb get more than the others? Well, was he singled out for a special honor in the division of the land? Let me tell you about Caleb. Do you want to hear about Caleb? This man is incredible. Caleb and Joshua were two of the 12 people that when they in the wilderness, when the people of God came out of slavery, got into the wilderness, Moses sent 12 people to spy the land, the promised land. Moses was very democratic. He believed in representative government. So he told each tribe, he said, "Look, select a guy, select one person, and we'll send 12 of all the 12 tribes of Israel, and let them go and spy the land and come back and tell us what's going on." So they go in there and they look around, they spy the land, they search it. They're looking at the people, they're looking at their activities, they're looking at all that's going on, the economy, everything that's going on. They see everything, and then they come back and they bring 2 reports. There was a majority report and there was a minority report. The vote was basically 10-2. Very democratic. Isn't it amazing? I'm so glad God overrules all that. And so the report was from the majority, 10 people said, "The land is full of giants. They will eat our lunch. We could never go in there. We can't take them on." And then they began to feel miserable and say, "We die in the wilderness, go back to Egypt. What's going to happen to us?" Doom and gloom and doom and gloom. And then comes Caleb and Joshua. And Caleb says, nonsense. Now, the Bible didn't say that. I'm saying that. But basically, that's what they would have said if they spoke English. Nonsense. What are they afraid of? What do they think they're giants? They are not giants at all. And furthermore, we have God's own promise that He's going to be with us, that He's going to give us the victory, that He will never leave us nor forsake us. We can take them on. Let's go. Beloved, listen to me. You do not have to have a seminary degree to know that God loves faith, that God loves optimism, that God loves that those who trust in His promises, that God loves risk-taking faith, that God is honored by a childlike faith. And even here in Joshua 14:12, now, can you do a little bit of mental gymnastics with your math? All this I told you about Caleb, that happened 45 years prior to Joshua 14:12. Okay, 45 years earlier, when they went to spy the land, and Caleb came back and said, we'll take them on. That was 45 years later that we come here now in this passage, Joshua chapter 14, verse 12. 45 years later, after this incident, Caleb says to Joshua, he said, give me that mountain that is filled with giants. I'm going to take them on. I may be near 90, but I'm as strong as I was in my 40s. Let me have a word with those who think they want to retire from the work of God. I want you to go home and read Joshua 14:12 every single day. If you think you want to take it easy in the work of God, here's what you need to remember every single day. Now give me this hill country that the Lord promised me that day. You yourself, Joshua, heard then that the Anakites, these are the giants, were there and their cities were larger and fortified. But the Lord helping me, I'll drive them out. Isn't that great? Isn't that great? Just as he said, because he put his trust in God. Just as God said, I'll drive them out. Now listen to me. I don't want you to miss what I'm going to tell you, please. Caleb's unshakable faith was willing to wait for 45 years. Listen to me, this unbelievers can't wait before God for 45 minutes. This man was willing to wait for 45 years, and he never gave up on the promises of God. He never wavered in his faith in God. He never let up of his trust in God. He never stopped working and waiting for God. In fact, Caleb reminds me of the story of a shoe company. This is many years ago, and they wanted to start a business in a foreign land. And they sent a guy who was like those 10 people, obviously. And he goes in there, he comes back, and he said, forget it. Don't waste your money. Don't waste your time. Nobody wears shoes in that country. So they sent another guy who was like Caleb. He cabled within a week. He said, manufacture all the shoes that you can get your hands on. There is plenty of people here who need to wear shoes. Caleb was hitting 90, but he was ready for one more fight. Caleb might be hitting 90, but he was ready to take the Anakites. He was ready to take on the giants that all the other 10 were terrified of. He was ready to take the hill for God. Do you want to know how to increase your territories? Do you want to know how to be blessed of God? Do you want to know how to enlarge your opportunities for witnessing and serving and being useful for the kingdom of God? Listen to me. If you want to know that, remember the words of Jesus. Be faithful with the small things, and don't be surprised when He gives you the big things. Don't despise the day of small things. Listen, Caleb could have said, Joshua, my old buddy, we've been through wars together. We've been through tough times together. We have exercised our faith together 45 years ago. Oh, but Joshua, you look at me, I'm about 90 years old. Please give me this valley so I can spend the rest of my years in peace. He could have said, "Oh, Joshua, give me that lush land so that I can spend the rest of my years in comfort." He could have said to him, "For all time's sake, Joshua, I worked hard all of my life, and now I need some well-earned rest. Read my lips." "No way." Caleb said, "Give me that rugged mountain. Give me the tough assignment. Give me what nobody else wants to take. Give me that mountain." Somebody said that you can tell a man's size by the size of the challenge that he undertakes. And Caleb chose the ominous challenge, not because of arrogance, not because he trusted in his own abilities. No, read what he said. Because he promised. You see, because he trusted in the power of his God, because he had confidence in the promises of his God. Beloved, I'm getting ready to close, and I want to plead with you. There are plenty of territories that are unoccupied right now. There are blessings in heaven that are going unclaimed. They are in the stores of heaven because God's people would not be faithful with the little they were given. Will you say with Caleb, "Give me this mountain," or will you say, "Give me that valley"? Father, I thank you for these men of God of old, the women of God. We thank you that you have preserved your word. So today, here we are, 3,600 years later, we can be blessed and challenged by your servant Caleb. Lord, I pray that the spirit of Caleb will penetrate every heart that's listening to me right now in the name of Jesus, that that spirit will come and dominate and rule and strengthen, that we will put our faith in you, that we put our trust in you, in Jesus' name. Amen.
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6: Leading the Way is strategically reaching people where they are. In the Western world, in the Middle East, and other places, Leading the Way can reach people truly anywhere in the world with the gospel message through these open doors that technology allows. So Leading the Way is allowing that opportunity for people in all walks of life. And that's something that's important to me. It really is an encouragement. The truly international reach that the ministry has, from the open door initiatives and campaigns to the Navigators to Kingdom Sat and the Wake America rallies. Leading the Way is a witness. It's taking a gospel message and sharing that to people that maybe haven't heard what the true gospel looks like.
7: I sat for about 6 months in jail. One of the girls felt pity for me, and she slid that tablet underneath of the door. I found Michael Yusuf and Leading the Way Ministries, and everything was available in that app. It taught me things I had never even heard of before. I started to understand who God was. God has opened up so many doors in my life that I really never thought were ever going to happen for me.
8: 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It was such an amazing event. The Lord used Leading the Way with Dr. Michael Yusuf in my life to help me greatly.
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2: In this bulletin, the Labor Conference being held in Adelaide and teachers' strike in Victoria. With more, I'm Tracy Weir. The Labor Party will hold its national conference in Adelaide over the next 4 days. The event will attract more than 2,000 members but is likely to be highly staged managed. The idea is for the party to come together and debate a range of policy issues. Focus will be on the growth of AI, the push for a gas tax and gambling reform. The Victorian government is urging teachers to return to the negotiating table after they rejected the latest pay offer. Public school teachers across the state are walking off the job today. Union spokesperson Lucy Honan says

0: educators can't continue to work under current conditions.
1: We've got class size blowouts. Some primary schools have classes of up to 29 kids in them. It's just unworkable, and our kids are suffering, and teachers and education support staff find it untenable.
0: The union says further action will take place in August if an agreement is not reached. Advocates say One Nation leader Pauline Hanson's comments on domestic violence are trivialising an insidious issue. In an interview, she has acknowledged violence is wrong, but has suggested DV is a two-way street and women in abusive relationships should just leave. Red Rose Foundation founder Betty Taylor says victims have more to consider than just escaping.
2: It's not just whether they leave and get out with their life, but what pieces do they have to pick up to move on? And I suppose I do get annoyed when people make so light of it, you know, comments like it's a two-way street or it takes two to tango. You know, we're dealing with something insidious.
0: The Red Heart Movement has reported 38 Australian women have been killed this year alone. One of Australia's most infamous Islamic State fighters, who was widely presumed to have been killed in Syria a decade ago, is alive. Perth-born paediatrician Tarek Kamala is understood to be in an Iraqi jail, along with 12 other Australian men linked to ISIS, hoping to be released and returned home. The federal government says it won't provide assistance to any Australian members of Islamic State trying to get back into the country. West Australian Premier Roger Cook says he backs that decision.
3: Well, he's alive and he's in jail. I hope he stays there in Iraq, and the federal government manage these things in a way which ensures that we ultimately are responsible for our citizens, but we keep our community safe.
0: Kamla travelled to Syria in 2015 to join ISIS. The Christian music community is mourning Canadian worship leader Brian Dirksen, who has passed away from cancer at the age of 60. He's renowned for writing worship anthems such as Refiner's Fire, Faithful One and Come, Now is the Time to Worship. Fellow Christian singer-songwriter Matt Redman said Brian was a huge encouragement to him and he'll be deeply missed. UK Christian giving charity Stewardship has reported its highest level of donations and grants. More than $300 million was donated through the organisation last year, with more than a million grants distributed. Stewardship was founded 120 years ago as the United Kingdom Evangelisation Trust. It has more than 30,000 donors who support evangelical churches, charities and Christian workers to advance the gospel. To sport, and Melbourne coach Stephen King says they will fight to keep free agent Tom Sparrow at the AFL club. Essendon and Port Adelaide among the clubs interested in the midfielder. King says Sparrow is a heart and soul player.
4: For me, he's the prototype of any midfielder a coach would want. An uncompromising, unconditional two-way runner that now you're starting to see him now really play on instinct and show the footy world what he can do with ball in hand. So he's almost the complete player.
0: In on-field action, the D's play Geelong tomorrow night. That's the latest Vision National News. I'm Tracy Weir.
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9: We've got a partly cloudy day ahead of us today. Chance of frost this morning about the Upper Hunter, but it's making way for a beautifully sunny day. No rain forecast. Temps reaching between 16 and 21 degrees.
6: Well, let's check out what's happening across our roads this morning. And it looks like things are running fairly smoothly so far. No major holdups or delays across the region. You should have a pretty good run if you're heading into the city from Maitland this morning via the New England Highway. Port Stephens to Newcastle is running on time. Both sides of Lake Mac also running pretty smoothly this morning. Morning throughout Newcastle City, everything running like clockwork. Heading out towards Singleton this morning and the Hunter Expressway is running on time. No issues on the New England Highway. Cessnock looking good, and if you're heading out of the region, the M1 Pacific Motorway is running on time between here and Sydney. As always though, do let us know if you come across anything on our roads that we can give a heads up to other drivers about. You can shoot through a text to 04 35 7997.
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11: And let's get into our verse of the day. 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
11: Everybody.
6: Hey, how you doing on this Thankful Thursday?
11: Yes. When I say the word tender-hearted, Aaron, what do you think?
6: I think it's someone that you just really have a lot of love for.
11: Tender-hearted.
6: Either that or you're really keen on a very specific type of chicken.
11: To be deeply, this is what the dictionary says, to be deeply compassionate, gentle, and have a sympathetic disposition. So easily moved to love, pity, or sorrow by the struggles of others.
6: Do you ever sometimes get a little feeling like that can be seen as a weak thing?
11: Yeah, maybe.
6: Because you might also hear soft-hearted. And then we think of soft and we in a world that needs you to be tough, it's like, oh, is that a weakness?
11: I think Jesus is the perfect example of being tender-hearted, so strong and so courageous and bold. And yet, you look at that verse, which is just simply Jesus wept, when the friend has died and he knows it's going to be okay, but he can see Mary and Martha just like not okay. It moves him.
6: Yeah. Oftentimes it says he saw the people and he was moved.
11: I mean, do we need Joyce Meyer this morning? Because it looks like we've just jumped right into our own devotion. No. We'll head to her in a minute. But of course, before we get into anything else, why don't we stop, take a sec, and just pray.
6: Heavenly Father, Lord, we thank you for today. And Lord, it is Thankful Thursday, so we want to start by giving you thanks for all the good things in our lives, Lord. We thank you for all that you've done, all that you're doing. And Lord, we thank you and help us to be able to see and take in and really appreciate what you're doing in our lives. It can be hard when maybe a lot of things we're seeing are things we're not thankful for. Lord, would you help us to find the things that we can be thankful for this morning, Lord? And Lord, I want to pray for each of us to be able to be tender-hearted towards others today. Lord, it is so easy to do that when it's with people who are tender-hearted towards us, when it's people who are easy to love and be kind to. But Lord, your word tells us that you loved us even when we were sinners, even when we weren't deserving of your love. You loved us, and that's from that we're meant to love others. So, Lord, would you help us to love others even when maybe they're not making it easy to love them? Would you help us to be tender-hearted even when things want to make our hearts harder, Lord? So, Lord, give us opportunities today to show your love. In Jesus' name we pray. Amen.
11: Amen. All right, let's get into the Word. Here's Joyce Meyer.
14: Welcome to 15 Minutes in the Word with New York Times bestselling author Joyce Meyer. On today's program, Joyce will be teaching from her series, Right and Wrong Mindsets. Our thoughts can help take us where we'd like to go, keep us right where we are, or even take us somewhere we don't want to go if we allow negative thoughts to control us. Joyce likes to say, complain and remain, or praise and be raised. We set ourselves up for victory when we have a thankful mindset. Now, here's Joyce with today's teaching.
15: Let's just take a little peek at the Israelites' attitude. And if this fits any of you, you can just have it for free. I'm going to read three groups of scriptures, things that the Israelites said. And it was they always did it when things got a little tough. That's why I'm saying we need to be a little stronger. We need to be ready for a few hard things and not fall apart every time things don't just work out the way we want them to work out. I heard somebody say the other day that today if a teenager gets insulted by another person in school, they think they're being bullied. Now, you know, there's genuine bullying that's going on, and that's wrong, but every time somebody hurts your feelings, I mean, I had people in school that didn't like me. I had people that talked about me. I survived. Come on. And you understand that I'm not denying that these things happen, but it's almost like too many people today are on this, their soapbox all the time, constantly murmuring about what they deserve and what they should have. And you know what? Here's the bottom line. We deserve to die and go to hell. We don't deserve anything except for the grace and the mercy of God. I guess I'd have to say I'm old school. And I guess when you say that, you're kind of, aging yourself. But, you know, I came from a culture where you worked hard for what you had. And I mean, I remember we worked a year before we got a week's vacation, and then maybe 2 or 3 years before you got 2 weeks vacation. And now, you know, people want 3 weeks vacation the day they're hired and another week of sick leave and time off when they have a baby and, you know, time off for this and that and something else. And, you know, nobody can make money if they got to give everything away. Ooh, some of you don't like this, do you? See, that's what we got to be careful of as believers, that we don't get sucked up into that culture of thinking that we deserve everything and everything should be handed to us. And you know, well, the government needs to do this for me and the government needs to do that for me. Can I tell you a secret? In order for the government to give you anything, they have to take it away from somebody else. Amen. I watched a teaching the other day by a girl who had a stroke and is in a wheelchair, and she's still out ministering to people. Beautiful girl. One side of her face still paralyzed, and she did a teaching called The Good Hard Life. And she said, people don't, it's either good or it's hard. People don't think it can be good and hard. But she said, I've got a hard life, but it's a good life. See? And she's helping people, but it's all because of her mindset and her attitude. Are you hearing me? Yes. See, a lot of people think if life is hard for them, well, I can't help anybody else. I've got problems of my own. Well, that's exactly when you should be helping somebody else, when you have problems of your own. I think it's in Ecclesiastes, it says, if you wait for all conditions to be favorable, you will not sow. And that's true. We're always going to increase our giving when, and we're going to, I mean, I love these people say, well, Joyce, I tell you what, if I had $1 million, I'd give it to you. Well, you would not. If you won't give me 2 of the 5 you got, then you're not going to. We're always going to do it later, some other time. And you know what we're waiting for? We're waiting for a time when we've got so much abundance that we can give and not miss it. Well, God wants us to do things sacrificially. You know, I taught the Word of God for years before I made any money for it. And I quit a full-time job to do what I'm doing, and I made more money than Dave did at that time, and all my gas was paid for, and I was in management in a company, and God called me to preach the Word, and I didn't know the Word. I had to study, and so I felt like God wanted me to quit my job. And when I did, every month we needed a miracle to pay our bills. We were $40 short every month of being able to pay our bills. Well, I thought surely because I made this great sacrifice that something amazing was going to happen in our finances. Surely, I mean, something was going to happen. I mean, some relative that I didn't know I had would die and leave me a bunch of money, or something amazing was going to happen. Well, you know what? For 6 years, I shopped at garage sales. Come on. And I mean, I could cook hamburger 1,000 different ways. And oh my gosh, I longed for the day when I could go in and buy the best cut of steak, or just go to the store and not have to take my calculator and add everything up to make sure I didn't go a penny over. Amen? I wanted to just be able to go to the store and just put what I wanted in my basket and go pay for it and not worry about it. And I didn't understand. God was getting me ready for war, because when I really got into ministry, like not just doing a Bible study at home, but real public ministry, new level, new devil. Amen. And you got to be ready for that. Come on, flex those spiritual muscles and say, I can do whatever I need to do through Christ who is my strength. And sure, I hope my life is nice and sweet and easy, but if it's not, I'm going to serve God anyway. I'm going to do what I'm supposed to do, no matter how it feels. So, the Israelites' attitude. I'm not making much progress in my things, am I? Numbers 14:2, and all the people of Israel grumbled against Moses and Aaron. The whole congregation said to them, well, would that we had died in the land of Egypt, or that we had died in this wilderness. I want you to notice how often they're talking about, just wish we were dead. Just might as well be dead. Got to have all these problems, just might as well be dead. Why is the Lord bringing us into this land to fall by the sword? Our wives and our little ones will become a prey. Would it not be better for us to go back to Egypt? See, as soon as things got hard, they wanted to run back to Egypt. How many people accept Christ, or at least that's what they act like they're doing, because they think he's going to solve all their problems, and when life is a little hard, they go back to the same life they were living before? That's not what you want to do. You got to stand your ground until you come out of those dark places into the light and into victory. Then they said one to another, let us choose a leader and go back to Egypt. Numbers 20, verses 3 and 4. And the people quarreled with Moses and said, well, we just wish we would have perished when our brothers perished before the Lord. Why have you brought the assembly of the Lord into the wilderness that we should die here, both us and our cattle? Can you imagine spending 40 years leading 6 million people around with that kind of an attitude? And you think you have problems with one teenager. Come on, how many have a teenager that you think is going to drive you stark raving mad? Well, I'll tell you what, when I started the ministry, when I started it, I had 3 teenagers and a baby. Yeah, ooh. Now that little baby that I carried around on my hip everywhere I went is the CEO of all of our stateside ministries. And he did about drive me crazy. Numbers 21, 4 and 5, from Mount Hor, they set out by the way of the Red Sea to go around the land of Edom, and the people became impatient. And the people spoke against God and against Moses, why have you brought us up out of Egypt to die in the wilderness? For there's no food and no water, and we hate this light, contemptible manna, this food that you're miraculously raining down out of the sky every day. We hate these miracles. We want some new miracles. We get tired of even miracles, don't we? You know, I remember saying to the Lord one time, I just don't understand why you don't do the things that you used to do when I first started walking with you. You know, I had so many amazing things happen. I mean, I could just need to hear from God and take my Bible and... And I mean, I would get the most amazing answers. I mean, even Dave would get impressed once in a while. But that don't last forever. What happens when you go, oh God, I need you to show me what's wrong? Woe be unto you, you wicked sinner. Oh, wait. Let me find another page. Come on, how many of you do that? You just... That's okay. I did it one day this week, too. And I know better. I know it won't work, but I just thought I'd give it a try one more time. Come on, I want to ask you, what do you see? What do you see for your life? Are you seeing good things? Can you close your eyes and see good things? When you lay down at night, can you close your eyes and use your holy imagination to see yourself getting that promotion at work or getting that better job, or are your teenagers accepting Christ or whatever it is that you need? You know, Abraham had a problem with his nephew, Lot, and they both had become so prosperous that there wasn't enough grass for all the cattle. And so this is in Genesis 13. And Abraham was a very godly man, and he knew the dangers of strife. And so he went to Lot and he said, let there be no strife between us. You choose whatever part of the valley you want, and I'll take what's left. Now, how many people would do that? Because actually, he didn't even have to take Lot with him when God sent him out. And he included him out of mercy. And now they're fighting. And so he says, I'll tell you what, I don't want to fight with you. You take what part you want. I'll take what's left.
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0: It's Bea Wright and Mess. You're on The Fresh Start with Aaron and Chloe this morning.
1: So good to be hanging out with you guys. Now it is time for the news. We have a chock-a-block day today ahead of us on The Fresh Start, though. Darren Chapman from The Happy Marriage joining us at 7. Also going to be chatting movies with Russ Matthews and a whole lot more.
0: Right now, though, it is time to head to the news and sports. So stick around. We'll have some fun on the other side of this.
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4: In stories making news, the Chinese Foreign Ministry has demanded Australia stop exaggerating tensions and inciting confrontation over activity in the South China Sea. It comes after Foreign Minister Penny Wong condemned Beijing for blaming the Philippines over an altercation between the two nations. The Victorian government is urging teachers to return to the negotiating table after they rejected the latest pay offer. Public school teachers across the state are walking off the job today. The hospitality industry is warning Australia's rising alcohol taxes are fueling a black market. And the federal court has ruled Domino's Pizza Enterprises engaged in deceptive conduct that led to wage underpayments. A judge ruled thousands of staff have been denied penalty rates and minimum shift entitlements. Sport, and in cricket, the West Indies have beaten New Zealand by 2 wickets in the 5th Men's One Day International. It was too little too late, the Kiwis winning the series 3-2. That's the news and sport headlines. I'm Tracy Weir. More details soon.
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1: Got a partly cloudy day ahead of us today. A bit of a frosty start, particularly in the Upper Hunter. However, no rain forecast and beautiful sunny skies. Temps reaching 16 to 21 degrees. Same story for tomorrow as well.
0: Let's check out what's happening on our roads this morning. And it's been a great start to the day so far. No major holdups or delays throughout the region. If you're travelling Port Stephens to Newcastle, you should have a good run this morning throughout Newcastle City itself. No holdups or delays. Both sides of Lake Mac are running on time as well. Maitland and Newcastle all looking good, especially through Taro and Hexham. It's all just chugging along nicely. Not much of a queue up at all to get over the Hexham Bridge. If you're heading out towards Singleton or via the Hunter Expressway, good run in both directions there. And Cessnock looking pretty A-OK as well. The M1 Pacific Motorway running on time between here and Sydney. As always, though, you guys are our best eyes and ears on the road, so please let us know if you come across anything. We can give a heads up to other drivers about. 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
1: Oh, they are.
0: Indeed, Lee. Good to be with you on this thankful Thursday. I want to take a moment right now and what is something you can be thankful for? It could be something big, could be something small.
1: Give me one.
0: Okay.
1: Go.
0: I am thankful for friends who are better organised than us.
1: Yeah,
0: but are willing
1: absolutely.
0: To help.
1: you got a big project in the pipeline.
0: Yeah.
1: And so having other people come in with their skill set in how to organise all these things, helping you out, massive bonus.
0: Yeah, I love that. And sometimes you just need I have this weird thing where I'm almost better at helping other people get their heads around plans and being organised than I am. Wave more for myself. And I think it's like, so that's why sometimes you just need someone external to come in and just they have that objectivity. There's no emotion in it for them, but they care about you, so you can trust them.
1: Kind friends that would give time. Because that's
0: tender-hearted,
1: really...
0: Tender-hearted, would you
1: tender-hearted
0: say?
1: Tender-hearted is the verse of the day. Go check it out in the YouVersion Bible app. Join in. What are you thankful for today? We're going to do a whole chunk of all the things that the Rema people are thankful for later on this morning. Love to add yours. Text it through to 0435 777 997. But coming up next, it's the end of an era. An icon of the Hunter region has a closing date.
0: Can I be honest though? I am a little skeptical that it's going to happen.
1: I think that's fair.
0: Because they've said it before, but we'll talk about it next.

0: It's Brandon Lake and the author featuring Nick Jonas.
1: A strange team up, but it's a lovely song. Now, Hunter Region has a number of unique destinations you can visit.
0: Yep.
1: Let's have a think. I mean, our coastline is incredible. There's great coastlines all around Australia, but ours is particularly beautiful.
0: Yeah.
1: What else do we have?
0: Got like the vineyards, amazing vineyards.
1: Hunter Valley vineyards, fantastic.
0: Lake Mac, just either side of the lake. It's kind of, what I love about Lake Mac, it's almost like two completely different places depending which side of the lake you're on, but
1: we've got the Hunter Valley Gardens.
0: Yeah.
1: They're awesome. That's a unique destination to visit.
0: Yeah. The Breakwall. Trying to think what else.
1: The baths along the coastline.
0: Yeah.
1: You know, the Newcastle baths
0: and the
1: Merriweather baths.
0: Aussie the Mozzie.
1: You often
0: just see little crowds of people standing around it looking up.
1: No. You don't know what that is. It's a giant mosquito statue in Hexham.
0: Honouring the swamplands.
1: And you know what? One of our icons, the Hedon Greeter Drive-In, has a final close date.
0: Okay. Now, I feel like we've been talking about the drive-in closing for, I want to say, like, at least 5 years.
1: Yeah, I think I'm going to agree with you with that. I have a post on my social media that I put up saying, oh, end of an era, you know, that's it, the drive-in's closing, like, oh, isn't this fun for the last time? Well, we've gone a couple of times since then because it was about 4 years ago that I posted that. But this thing's been open since 1967.
0: Wow.
1: It's a long time. And they're saying,
0: Can they stay open one more year to celebrate 50 years?
1: I know. Well, it's set to close.
0: No, 60 years.
1: It's set to close in November. What's happening with the space? Well, it is just being made into a residential development. Mm. It was decided like a number of years ago, and that's what's been the confusion. There was a delay, as there often is with these developments, in actually pushing things through and being ready to go to build. And so the drive-in was kept open for a little longer. But I think that kind of buffer has disappeared and they've got the final date that it's going to end, which again is November.
0: What do you reckon? Do you reckon they're just going to do a final session where it's just whatever movies are out? Or do you think they're going to go out with a bang, like, you know, like pull out some classics, do a final week of, like, I don't know, movies that came out in 1967 when it opened?
1: I wouldn't be surprised that if they did something really cool. Scotty, I don't know if you know Scotty.
0: I know of him because he also has the Raymond Terrace, Scotty Sinister.
1: Yeah. I'm sure he's got some creative ideas there. But it's if you haven't been to the drive-in, this is one of your last opportunities because there's definitely not any others anywhere near us. Mm. Do you know if there's any other drive-ins in Australia?
0: I think they'd be very limited for sure.
1: Yeah.
0: I haven't been that often, but I always really enjoyed it and always thought it would be a good place to go with kids, and I haven't really done that with kids yet because my kids were too small, but I like the idea that if you have the right vehicle, especially if you've got a van, it was great. I used to borrow my mum's van and we'd take, like, you know, some youth or, you know, friends or whatever, is like you can trap the kids in the car and not be worried about them making noise because you're not disturbing other people.
1: My main memory of the drive-in, and it's of course no fault to the people who run the drive-in, is just being absolutely freezing cold.
0: Yeah.
1: We always, for whatever reason, decide to go to the drive-in in the peak of winter.
0: Oh,
1: I mean, we can go in summer. I mean, the sun obviously does set later, so the movies start later. But for whatever reason, we just always go in winter. And I always have, like, I'm always on the camping chair and I'm wrapped in 20 blankets. Because that's the decision you've got to make. Sit in the car.
0: Yep.
1: Try and squish in there. But if there's too many people, obviously it's not going to work. And you put the chairs outside the car.
0: Yeah. Have you ever been to any of the other old cinemas that used to exist? So now we think of all the big new modern ones and they're wonderful. It's great. You know, some of them are our friends and sponsors. But I remember as a kid also going to one in, I want to say it was in Boolaroo.
1: Mm-hmm.
0: And I think back now and it kind of felt like this kind of small hall, like the seat, like I think literally seats weren't those like rows of like, you know, built-in recliner type chairs or whatever. They were literally like seats you could move around. I remember going though in the school holidays and you could do like a double feature and see two kids movies for like $10.
1: Oh, holidays.
0: Yeah, and I think there was one at Birmingham Gardens as well that was similar.
1: Yeah, the Regal.
0: The Regal, yeah.
1: Yeah. I've been to the Regal a number of times.
0: Mm-hmm.
1: Yeah, it's. I mean, everything has its day and its season. And I've checked. There is currently 9 drive-ins in Australia.
0: Mm.
1: We're going to be down to 8. So if you're looking for an affordable way to catch a film, particularly with kids, or you just want to do something unique, make sure you get to that Head and Greeter drive-in before November.
0: Yeah, well, if you're still on school holidays, what a great opportunity now. Mm. That'd be awesome as well. But a beloved icon gone. We'd love to know if you've got any memories of the drive-in.
1: Yeah.
0: Or any other old kind of old school movie venues we might have forgotten about as well. But we'd love your drive-in memories this morning. Why not text through to 0435777997. Well, you know what, Chloe, we'd love to get someone on the line to chat with them about their favourite drive-in experience.
1: Yeah, 1300 777 997.

0: It's Danny Gokey, and that's only for a moment. You're on The Fresh Start with Aaron and Chloe this morning.
1: Aaron, are there any films you're keen to check out at the moment?
0: Oh, super keen for The Odyssey.
1: You haven't seen it yet.
0: I haven't been able to get there yet, but my wife and I are teeing up a time to go and see that. Also, new Spider-Man movie comes out next week. It is.
1: Now, we are going to be chatting with Russ Matthews. He's our movie expert, but we did just mention that the drive-in in Head and Greeter is set to close in November. Shoot through your story. If you've got a good story, drive-in story, shoot it through to 0435 777 997. Now, I was researching our family was going to spend, an afternoon and evening in Sydney, and I was researching what could we do? What could we do in Sydney while we're there? We're going to see The Lion King at night. What can we do in the afternoon? And it popped up on my radar. I'm like, oh, we could go to the IMAX theatre and see The Odyssey in its true. Because there's only a handful of cinemas in Australia, or even just one in Australia, that can actually show the film as it's actually shot.
0: Yeah, so
1: by Nolan,
0: because it's the first film where the whole thing has been shot in IMAX, which is like a different dimension. And I think there's a couple around Australia, but yeah, Sydney's like the only one close to others. I think otherwise you'd have to go to like Brisbane or something.
1: So I sent through the link to one of my kids and was like, "What do you think of this?" Because I know she's really keen to go see the film. The only thing was that the only tickets left, and I was like, isn't it amazing? There's still tickets left. But it was the front row.
0: Oh, actually, the front row of IMAX isn't too bad.
1: Is it?
0: Because it's set up like, it's not like set up like a normal cinema. It's actually almost set up like you're up in the air. It's hard to explain, but it's actually like the screen goes below and it's set up a little differently, so I don't think there are bad seats.
1: I mean, there was a warning that came up when I clicked on the seat said...
0: Maybe it was then. Maybe I've only been to it once or twice. What did it say?
1: Check. It says, so yeah, it had like a little symbol that was like an eye with its like, like in other words, you're not going to be able to see the whole screen at one point.
0: Sell those tickets then?
1: Because why not, Aaron? So it did make me think. I was glad we didn't pull through with that in the end, because I was like, imagine not only sitting on the front row of the cinema, I don't like doing that in a regular cinema, but doing that at the biggest cinema, in the world.
0: I've only been to the IMAX a couple of times, and I don't know, this is probably showing the way nerdier side of myself, was went to see Mission Impossible movie with some friends, but we didn't actually really go because of Mission Impossible. We weren't like, oh, we need to see Mission Impossible in the IMAX. We actually went, and here's the Christopher Nolan link, because he made The Odyssey. They were showing the first 10 minutes of The Dark Knight Rises, the third in the Batman trilogy. That was showing the first 10 minutes before Ghost Protocol. It was like, instead of a trailer for the movie, they're like, we're just literally going to show you the first 10 minutes that was shot in IMAX. And we went down to watch, just to watch it. Like, we then went on to watch the movie, which you really enjoyed.
1: And they're like, all right, done and dusted. That's what we wanted to see, guys.
0: But it was a motivation to go, that's pretty cool.
1: Like, was it? Because there's this whole huge thing about The Odyssey being shot in this IMAX format. Is it that much better?
0: It's, well, you know how like you got different ratios. Like if you went back to the 90s, you know, like TVs were square, and then then you could go widescreen. Well, this is like widescreen, but then also tall.
1: I love how in my head that's just created another square.
0: Well, it is. It kind of is, but it's a different ratio.
1: It went wider and taller, and it's totally different.
0: But, like, where it used to be, everything was squished in at the side, so you missed the edges. Now what it is like you get – it's filmed to still be able to look good on a normal widescreen, but you get extra, like, top and bottom stuff in it. I know, like, if you're not a movie person, this is so, like, who cares? But it's really, like, most movies, they don't bother shooting in IMAX, but anything that's, like, big and cinematic and, like, beautiful. Mm-hmm. So something like The Odyssey, where it's, like, you're seeing, like, you know, big open lands and seas and, you know, you would feel so immersed in it, I reckon.
1: I think you're just convincing people to go to Sydney.
0: Not a sponsor.
1: not a sponsor.
0: Am I a little too passionate? I don't know.
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0: It's Elevation Worship and Alleluia. You're on The Fresh Start with Aaron and Chloe this morning.
1: It is time for the news. Coming up after the break, though, we've got the incredible Darren Chapman. We're going to have a chat about how to create good marriage relationships. But you know what? I always find that whatever he talks about is kind of applicable to kind of any relationship.
0: Yeah, absolutely.
1: Like friendship, family relationships, all that kind of thing. So stick around for some wisdom on the way.
0: I think we're going to be talking about chores.
1: Yeah.
0: Divisive one. Cleaning up next.
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4: In this bulletin, Adelaide preparing to host the Labor Conference and teachers walking off the job in Victoria. Good morning, I'm Tracy Weir. Cost of living is expected to dominate the first day of the National Labor Conference in Adelaide. More than 2,000 Labor members are in the region for the event to help decide the party's policy framework. Gas, AI and gambling reform expected to be among the key issues. Teachers are on strike today after rejecting the Victorian government's latest pay offer. Kiara Parker has more.
5: Tens of thousands of teachers across the state will strike today as the pay dispute drags on. A rally will be held in the city later this morning. The mass walkout, an attempt to force the Allan government back to the negotiating table after almost a year of failed talks. Teachers, principals and education support staff voting against a pay increase of 28.3% over 4 years. They want a 35% pay hike over 3 years. Today's action follows a 24-hour strike in March, which saw about 35,000 teachers walk off the job. The education union warns if a better deal isn't put forward, another strike is on the cards for August 4.
4: Kiara Parker. The Queensland government is backing a new defence testing facility in the state's southwest. $7.5 million has been awarded to Black Sky Aerospace to build a site at Thargomindah. It will be Australia's only privately owned horizontal launch and guided weapons testing range. Pregnancy Help Australia, which was founded on Christian values nearly 50 years ago, now has around 50 centres to help women with an unexpected pregnancy. Its helpline volunteers offer support just by listening in a non-judgmental way. Coordinator Sally Alford has told Vision Radio many callers are pro-choice.
6: We do hear from a lot of women who describe themselves as pro-choice. They're considering abortion or after abortion, and it's a really confusing time for them because suddenly it doesn't make sense anymore. And so they can feel isolated from their own social group and their family or their friends, and so just having that anonymous space to be able to feel accepted and not judged and valued is really important.
4: The pregnancy helpline is open from 8 in the morning until 10 in the evening every day of the year. US President Donald Trump has threatened to bomb Iranian infrastructure any time there is an attack on a ship in the Strait of Hormuz. In the post on social media, he said the targets would include through, next to or in Tehran. US Secretary of State Marco Rubio says they will act to protect global shipping.
7: We remain open to diplomacy. We remain open to working it out in a negotiated way. But right now, they don't seem to be serious about that. And so we're going to continue to protect shipping. We think other countries should join us in that endeavor. We don't need them to, but they should.
4: President Trump has also threatened to take care of Houthi rebels who threaten to block Saudi vessels in the Red Sea. Turning to sport, and in the NRL, the most successful New South Wales Origin coach of all time is endorsing Andrew Johns for the top job. With Laurie Daly tipped to walk away after winning this year's series, the search is underway for a replacement. Speaking on his Six Tackles with Gus podcast, Phil Gould says Johns should take the reins.
8: Could he do it? Yes, he could. Should he do it? Well, he probably should, because what's going to happen is he's going to get to 60, 70 years of age and probably regret that he didn't.
4: Assistant coach Boyd Cordner is also a contender. Pole vaulter Nina Kennedy and swimmer Tim Hodge have been named Australia's flag and baton bearers for the opening ceremony of the Commonwealth Games. They'll lead the Australian team into Glasgow's Hydro Arena tomorrow morning. In the AFL, John Longmire has officially ruled himself out of the Carlton and Essendon coaching jobs. The Sydney Premiership winner says his focus is on business interests in New South Wales. That's the latest Vision National News. I'm Tracy Weir.

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1: Like forgetting prescriptions?
0: Exactly.
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5: Rima 99.7 weather.
1: Got a partly cloudy day today. A little frosty, particularly around the Upper Hunter, but it's making way for a sunshine-filled day. Temps reaching 16 to 21 degrees. That sunshine expected to continue into tomorrow and the weekend as well.
0: Let's check out what's happening on our roads this morning. And so far, good start to the day. Everything appears to be running pretty smoothly so far. If you're travelling around Lake Mac, looking good both sides of the lake, even over the Five Islands. Port Stephens to Newcastle, all running on time. Looking at Maitland and Newey and the Taro and Hexham portion of the New England Highway, all looking good. Not much of a queue up at all to get over the Hexham Bridge. And looks like generally the New England Highway is running on time as well, all the way through to Singleton, as is the Hunter Expressway, in fact, in both directions. Throughout Newcastle City itself, starting to get a little busier, but no major hotspots or holdups or delays to report. Cessnock looking good. And if you are heading out of the region, the M1 Pacific Motorway is on time between here and Sydney. As always, though, please make sure you let us know if you do come across anything on our roads we can give a heads up to other drivers about. Shoot through a text to 0435 777 997.
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1: Let's jump into our verse of the day.
0: I don't know how you feel about the way we all treat each other at the moment in the world. 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
1: Instead, be kind to each other, tender-hearted, forgiving one another, just as God, through Christ, has forgiven you.
0: I love that bit at the end because the strength that we get, it can be hard to forgive sometimes. It can be hard to be kind. It can be strong to be kind. But when we do it out of the strength of knowing we have first been forgiven, it makes things so much easier.
1: That's Ephesians chapter 4, verse 32.
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1: To be with you on this 23rd of July.
0: It is Thankful Thursday. Take a moment right now. What's something you can be thankful for?
1: I'm thankful for the coffee I had this morning.
0: Nice.
1: No, I genuinely am. It's pretty cool to be able to just grab a coffee whenever you want.
0: Look, you're looking a little perky.
1: It must be that amazing coffee. Or maybe. It's just the thankfulness that I'm feeling.
0: That is true. Actually, I'm really thankful for like how gorgeous a morning it's been this morning and the last few days, because we had a lot of rain and stuff. And in winter, when we get into the middle of winter, I tend to get a little bit like melancholic because I'm such a spring summer boy, really. And so I'm loving at the moment remembering that winter has its own beauty as well.
1: Good on you.
0: Yeah, not on board
1: I'm
0: with
1: not
0: that,
1: a winter person at all, and it's very hard to get me over the line with it. But hey, what are you thankful for? Join the conversation. We're going to shove, we're going to put all of the things that people are thankful for all in one segment later, and we're going to share them. Shoot your thing you're thankful for through to 0435 777 997.

0: That is Leanna Crawford, and thank God you're on the fresh start this morning. It is Thankful Thursday, so hey.
1: All right, I'm thankful for something that happened last night. Now,
0: okay.
1: I've been talking about the dilemma of being a parent and your kids still being on school holidays, but you're also working.
0: Yes.
1: It is such a blessing to have a job, and in my case, a blessing that I'm thankful for every single day, that I absolutely love my job. Okay, lay that framework then.
0: Especially the people you get to work with every morning.
1: Oh, for sure. For sure. My close co-worker that I sit with every morning for hours every morning is a legend, so that's handy. School holidays come around and then it's like, okay, I've got the kids and they're bored at home and they kind of just wait for me to get home and then the activities begin, right? It's tricky. Any parent who works through a school holidays knows that they are actually the hardest weeks of a calendar year.
0: Yeah.
1: There is nothing in comparison. Like a normal work week is so much easier when the kids are at school, but to try and balance those things together is very difficult. I am kind of like, I love school holidays, particularly when I am also on holidays. But anyway, all of that to say, we went to Sydney last night.
0: Oh, okay. I'd forgotten you were doing this.
1: So you said I looked fresh this morning. I tell you what, that coffee's doing overdrive because I got to bed at 1 o'clock because I was like, let's do something fun. It is school holidays. Went to go see The Lion King. Wonderful. Lovely. We were like, let's go out for dinner. And I didn't know where to go. So we're wandering around Chinatown, which is right next to the Capitol Theatre in Sydney. And everybody wanted to have an authentic dining experience. So we came across one that it was packed. It was quite a few people in there. We're like, if it's packed, that's one to go to. So in we go. The first clue that this was maybe not a great decision for us was the fact that everybody looked like they were from the area of the restaurant. So it's a Shanghainese restaurant, right?
0: Oh, right. Yeah, yeah.
1: And it was very clear that this is beloved by people from Chinatown. From Asia. And we were there and my family didn't look the part. There's no problem in going into the restaurant. They were the kindest and sweetest. But the first question was, have you ever dined here before?
0: Right. That's and, always and a said, little clue that
1: I
0: suggests.
1: Said no. And they were like so warm and friendly and welcoming.
0: Yeah.
1: Clue number two was there was not a fork to be found, Aaron. Not a fork to be found.
0: How do you go with chopsticks?
1: So we ordered what was the most delicious food. It was so good, 100%. Head to a little bowl of noodles, I think it was called, in Chinatown. The issue being, out of the five of us, only one person could use chopsticks. So I can see the side glances as we are mangling our noodles. At one point it was like, my son pulled out his mobile phone and was trying to watch YouTube videos about how to use
0: That is so the younger
1: chopsticks,
0: generation.
1: Trying to master it. We're all at the table and my husband's the only one that knows how to use them. He's trying to give us all tutorials.
0: He's like pulling flies out of the air with them and you guys are like, meh.
1: We looked so silly. And the staff, bless their hearts, just saw us absolutely, like there's food flying everywhere on the table and whatever else. And eventually they come out and go, we noticed and would you like these? And it was two forks. And I'm like, they've scrambled out the back looking at these silly people with their lack of skills. Beautifully, they were like, here you go. But the problem was there was five of us and they only gave us two forks.
0: They really weren't expecting
1: then
0: people.
1: Then we began fighting over the fork. Forks have never been so precious before. I could not master the art of the chopstick, Aaron.
0: Oh, it is an art. Even I can use them a bit, but even I feel like I'm barely, literally sometimes barely hanging on. Like, I'm like, I think I'm doing it, but it's a bit mixed. Whereas my daughter, she's like, can I use chopsticks when she doesn't need to?
1: Wow.
0: And it's just, and I wonder if it's like, you just got to get your kids into it early when it's like a game.
1: Maybe. Anyway, eventually they didn't give us any knives because that clearly was like a step too far that it was not available. But I got the fork and then I was using that, you know, flat bottomed spoon.
0: Oh, yeah, yeah. Well, you can,
1: as a knife.
0: like Italian pasta.
1: Literally. It did go through my head. Do you know, I walked away from that restaurant just so blessed because they were so kind and lovely, but very much feeling like I need to maybe travel a little more because I live in a very small Australian world.
0: Oh, I love that. I love that. I think there's something beautiful about getting to experience those other cultures.
1: It was great.
0: More genuine experience. Yeah. Have you ever done an Ethiopian restaurant?
1: I haven't.
0: So the way they do it, they also don't have utensils, but I went to one downtown, but we were given a heads up. The person organising was like, oh, it's going to be this great experience. And it was. But what they actually do is there's like all these bowls of water and you eat everything with your hands.
1: Yep.
0: But they give you these like pancakes, but they're like savoury and they're like super kind of porous, soft kind of things. And the idea is they're all like essentially curries and stuff, but you like have to use it almost like a wipe to like scoop up and then eat. And there was just something about going, this feels odd and weird because it is not how we eat in the West.
1: It's just whatever you're used to.
0: Yeah. But then it just felt like, how cool is this?
1: I actually, because I will often have a piece of bread with dinner because I like that thing at the end. This restaurant might be the winner for me. I'm not sure I can do the chopsticks, but that Ethiopian restaurant, here I come.
0: I'd love to know if our listeners have had those kind of, I'll call it fish out of water experiences.
1: Yeah.
0: Have you gone to dine somewhere or go to enjoy an experience and maybe you've gone because of the authenticity but very quickly realised, You.
1: I'm underqualified to be here.
0: Let us know. Give us a call, 1-300-777-997, or you can shoot through a text to 0435-777-997.

0: your love.
1: It's Blessing Offer and Your Love. We just heard a story from Chloe. We're calling it Fish Out of Water Experience,
2: yes.
1: Where a group of very pale-skinned redheads went into restaurant in Chinatown.
2: We get looked at walking through the shops because it's like me and my three kids are all redheads, right?
1: Yep.
2: So,
1: yep.
2: I mean, we're always a novelty wherever we go. But into a restaurant that was very much...
1: like authentic Asian restaurant where they clearly were expecting most people come there to maybe be used to using chopsticks and...
2: not a fork in sight and we were stuffed.
1: Oh, I do love, though, there's something about getting to have cool, very authentic experiences.
2: If you had to do a different cuisine,
1: yeah.
2: what's your go-to?
1: I have two answers for this.
2: You've thought about it before, clearly.
1: Oh, yeah.
2: This is a big question.
1: Been
2: waiting for this moment.
1: No, we've had a few, like, in my group of friends, because I've got, I've got a group of friends who a lot of us have done a lot of travelling, so it's really interesting conversations to go, all right, what's everyone's favourite international cuisine? So my wife's is Italian or very Western, nothing with any spice or flavour. No, she likes flavour. But I think my go-to would be Indian. And that if I'm going for a full flavor experience, I really love Indian curries. And I got to go to India back in 2009 and it was like every meal. And I hadn't had much curry at that point. Like I was going there because my best mate was over there for a few months and we went over and every meal was like my new favorite meal. Like it was like I was like, I did not know these flavors existed. So Indian's up there. And then second would be maybe Mexican.
2: Yeah. Yeah.
1: What about
2: you? They're two common ones, aren't they?
1: Yeah. See, but they are very common now. I will say, like, I sound so like I'm trying to be a hipster here. I feel like they've become more common now. I liked them before they were common. Just need to get that in there. But no, one of my other best mates is, he's actually Malay Indian, so he kind of introduced me to the curries as well. And, I really like those kind of Indian flavors. What about you? What's yours?
2: So I have an issue, and I think a lot of people relate to this, that I have an allergy to something unusual that creeps its way into many, many foods. I tend to be so cautious, like it's just not worth getting sick. And it's not the restaurant's fault. It's my own stupid immune system that flares up to capsicum. Lame. So I've got to be really careful. So my go-to is like pad thai from a Thai restaurant.
1: Yes.
2: I know. I'm so Australian. Or
1: actually, I need to give my wife some credit. She does love Thai.
2: Butter chicken from an Indian restaurant. Do you know what I mean?
1: Okay.
2: The safe dishes. But I know in the Hunter we have some incredible restaurants. You can experience different cuisines. We've got an Afghani restaurant.
1: Oh, cool.
2: Did you know that?
1: What would an Afghani meal be?
2: I can't even say it. I'm so lame. I'm so uncultured, Aaron. I can't even say the name. Bamiyan is what it is. And it's all about flavour and...
1: Yeah, so it'd be spices, but kind of, more Middle Eastern type flavours and spices.
2: Mm.
1: I feel like I've been slowly discovering different parts of the globe through food.
2: Mm-hmm.
1: So I feel like in Australia in the 90s, if you're going to go exotic in inverted commas, it was Chinese restaurant, right? Then I think Thai restaurants became really big in the 2000s. Then Indian followed. Mexicans become huge in the last 10 years. But now we are seeing all these other different ones. Greek has become really popular.
2: Oh, yeah, bring that on.
1: I've fallen in love with Greek food as well.
2: Anyway, check it out. Get some different food into you.
1: Yeah.
2: There's beautiful things from all around the world, which we're so blessed in Australia to have access to right here. I love our meeting place of so many different nationalities. It's a true blessing.
1: Yeah. We'd love to know, what's your favourite international cuisine? Maybe it's, maybe it is one of the classics, or are you really into one that really gets underrated where you tell people about it and they're like, oh, what's that all about? Let us know. What's your favourite international cuisine? Give us a call, 1-300-777-997. Maybe you can convince us to try it out. Or you can shoot through a text.
2: 0435-777-997. Hands up!

0: same.
1: It's Youth Alive New South Wales and Never Ever. You're on the Fresh Start with Aaron and Chloe. Time to head to the news and sport, but coming up, Chloe.
2: Oh, special guest.
1: Special guest.
2: Because it's Glenn. Glenn Devenish joined us in the studio, and we're chatting about what I am calling the coolest ministry in the Hunter region.
1: It's drive-through prayer.
2: So interesting. Yeah. Going to chat next.
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5: In stories making news, the federal government is injecting $32 million into a project to turn forest waste into sustainable jet fuel. The project will process leftover sawdust and bark into methanol and low-carbon aviation fuel in Victoria and South Australia. A Melbourne hospital has apologised after mixing up the identities of two people, resulting in one of them being wrongly declared dead by police. Werribee Mercy Hospital mixed a patient's file up with another woman's for months. The Queensland government is backing a new defence test facility in the state's southwest. $7.5 million has been awarded to Black Sky Aerospace to build a site at Thargomindra. And France has become the first nation to follow in Australia's footsteps in implementing a social media ban for children. From September, children under 15 will be required to verify their age before creating new accounts. To sport, and in the AFL, Melbourne coach Stephen King says they will fight to keep free agent Tom Sparrow at the club. That's the news and sport headlines. More details soon.
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2: We got a sunny day ahead of us today. Temps reaching 16 to 21 degrees. No rain forecast. Same story for tomorrow. And it looks like sunshine is expected to continue into Saturday and Sunday as well.
1: Let's check out what's happening on our roads this morning. And it's been a good start to the day so far. Things starting to heat up a little bit. But generally speaking, you should have a good run. Port Stephens to Newcastle, all running on time at the moment. Maitland and Newey via the New England Highway. You'll find a bit of traffic as you go over the Otaro overpass, but generally speaking, pretty good through there at the moment. Not much of a queue up to get over the Hexham Bridge. Looks like the Hunter Expressway running on time in both directions. If you're heading out to Singleton or coming into Newcastle, a little bit of traffic as you come off it towards Cameron Park, but shouldn't slow you down too much. Things looking a little busier now, getting a bit patchy from Wallsend through to Jesmond City bound this morning, but again, shouldn't cause you any major headaches. Lake Mack running on time. Five Islands starting to build up a little bit, but only really just beginning that. We'll keep an eye on that as the morning continues. Cessnock A-OK. And if you're heading out of the region, the M1 Pacific Motorway is running on time between here and Sydney. As always, though, we'd love to get you to be our eyes and ears on the road. If you spot anything out there we can give a heads up to other drivers about, shoot through a text to 0435 777 997.
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2: They are. So good to be hanging out with you on this 23rd of July.
1: Thankful Thursday. What are you thankful for? We'd love for you to share it with us. We're going to be sharing ours, our proper ones a bit later on. We'll be sharing bits and pieces throughout the morning. But
2: thankful for the sunshine, for the blue sky that I can see out my window. It's gorgeous this morning.
1: I love a bit of blue sky. It's going to be a gorgeous winter's day.
2: Shoot through what you're thankful for. 0435 777 997.
1: You know what I am thankful for? I'm thankful for so many of the wonderful churches and ministries in our region who don't just exist for themselves but actually want to bless others and reach people. Up next, we have a special guest in Glenn who is part of, I think, a really cool kind of growing little ministry. I hope that doesn't sound patronising, but it's, you know, kind of like
2: making a big impact with a small team. It's very public. It is the drive through prayer.
1: Yeah, so maybe if you need a bit of prayer this morning, stick around because there are people ready to pray with you. We're going to find out more about what it's about next.

0: You're on The Fresh Start with Aaron and Chloe this morning. And Chloe, we love when we get to chat with people from our community, and especially people who are doing some pretty cool and interesting things out there. Every day.
1: That's right. We have Pastor Glenn Devenish with us this morning. Welcome to the show.
2: Thank you.
1: Now, you run what I think is one of the coolest ministries in the Hunter.
2: Yeah, I think it's pretty cool too, but drive-through prayer, yeah, at our church, it's a bit unique, yeah.
1: And we're going to talk about what that is, what's involved with it, and when it runs. But I can sense a bit of tension in the room. Glenn, Aaron, I mean, you both look like the sorts that might play soccer or football.
0: And might be taking longer to recover from our injuries than we're both like. But yes, no, I believe I have come up against your church's soccer team a few times. So I'm not sure if we've actually played each other or not.
2: We may or we may not have, but I mean, our church is the current Div 1 champions.
1: Whoa.
2: In the church's comp. Unfortunately, no team this year, so we will be relinquishing that trophy.
1: Well, that's the key, isn't it? Go out on top and never play again.
2: That's right, just retire at that point.
0: Yeah, that's why I've not stopped playing, because I've never gone out on top. But
2: it's still coming. Keep going, Aaron, keep going.
0: No, but something we are more excited about, though, is the fact that your church actually runs this incredible ministry called Drive Through Prayer. So, I mean, I guess some of the answer is in the title, but tell us, what is Drive Through Prayer?
2: Yeah, it's a pretty unique kind of ministry. But basically, what it is on Tuesdays and Thursdays between 8 and 9, we effectively stand out beside the road in front of our church, not on the road, but beside the road. And we offer prayer for people. We wave to people, so we lift their spirits a little bit by waving to them. But we are there, essentially, to also be a space for anyone to come in and receive prayer. And we generally find what is really exciting about it is that the people that do actually drive in are generally people that have either no church background or church background in the past. They might have some baggage. They haven't been to church for a long time. We generally don't find people that are regular attenders somewhere else, probably because they're like, I'm praying and I'm all good. Finding people and helping people that need help or have something on their hearts that they're dealing with has been, a real joy to actually be able to do that.
1: We talk about meeting people where they're at. This takes that in a very literal direction, on the road. It's handy that Cardiff Heights Baptist Church is on a main road.
2: Literally on main road. It's called main road.
1: Yes.
2: It's awesome, yes.
1: Many churches have prayer meetings.
0: Yeah.
1: Which are brilliant, but this is taking prayer right to the people where they're at. Are there any stories that you've got? I mean, I know that there'd be many, but is there one that really has stood out to you that you've gone, this is why we do what we do?
2: Look, Chloe, there are so many stories, like ranging from things as simple as a mother and son near when we first started coming in because a bird had fallen out of the nest in their backyard and the boy just wanted prayer for the bird. We're like, okay, we'll pray for that. And that's like, okay, no worries. We're happy to do whatever that is. To another point where we had a guy come, because we're near the John Hunter Hospital, we often actually get people on the way to hospital. So they might be praying, ask for prayer for something around a health matter for them or for someone else. But one morning we had a new dad actually come back in because his wife had given birth at the hospital that morning, and he just wanted to come in and share the joy of the moment. Mm-hmm. And so we prayed with him and blessed him and thanked God for that. And we later heard further stuff from him as well, because sometimes we'll have people come back in after we've prayed for them. They'll come back and they'll share what actually happened as a result, receive further prayer. I think our record was someone came in 9 or 10 times. So that was off the chart kind of level.
0: I'd love to understand if someone is driving along, if I was driving along and saw you guys and went, drive through prayer, I pull in, what is it, what's the process? Is there a little speaker window where I have to put in my order for the prayer?
2: No, that's a good idea. We should actually implement that. So what happens is generally people will see one of us waving and holding a sign, but you drive in and then you're directed to one of the bays. We have a couple of bays, and then people put their window down. They stay in the car, and we then introduce ourselves. They say who they are. We ask what's brought them in. Sometimes people have a clear idea of what's brought them in, and they've come with a certain prayer or something they're seeking, or they just want to pour out what's going on. And other times we've had people pull in that go, I don't know. Like, they've just kind of felt convicted and have driven in. And it's like, yeah, that's a Holy Spirit moment right there of God actually directing them in. So we then say, okay, well, just what's going on for you at the moment? And then as people begin to actually, you know, share, then it becomes clear what needs prayer or what could be, what could help, you know, how we could help with prayer.
0: That's awesome. So what days, what times, and where can you be found?
2: Yeah, so we operate during school terms, and Tuesday and Thursday, 8 a.m. to 9 a.m. Sorry, we're kind of competing with you guys in that. you know, they can listen to Rima as drive to us, and then maybe just put you guys on mute whilst we listen and pray for them. If our health is in good state and the weather's not too bad, we will stand out with a brolly as well. And still be there for people if they want to drive in for prayer.
0: Love it. Drive through prayer, I guess, has been Glenn Devenish from Cardiff Heights Baptist Church. Thank you so much for joining us on the show this morning.
2: Thank you for having me.

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2: Missed trains, missed phone calls, missed chances. Most of us know what it's like to be just a little too late and how it feels when the moment's gone. Some windows don't stay open forever. Hi, I'm Bernie Diamond and welcome again to Fresh. In 1986, Halley's Comet passed close enough to the Earth to be visible to the naked eye. Crowds gathered, people camped out, but most said, maybe next time. Yeah, okay, but the next time wouldn't be until 2061. A moment came and went. For most, it was a once-in-a-lifetime chance, but for whatever reason, they missed it. Full stop, end of story. Okay, no big deal, you might be thinking to yourself. Agreed. But what if you missed your once-in-a-lifetime opportunity to alter the course of your eternity forever and ever without end? That'd be a tragedy of epic proportions, wouldn't you say? Isaiah chapter 55, verse 6. So you should look for the Lord before it's too late. You should call to him now while he is near. God isn't hiding. He's not playing games. He's here right now. But through the prophet Isaiah, he's giving us a clear and present warning. Seek him now while you still can. Because life has windows, moments, seasons. And when your heart stirs, when something in you knows that it's time to reach out to God, that's not random. That's him drawing you near. Don't brush it off. Don't say, I'll deal with that later. Later isn't promised. The call here isn't complicated. It's not clean yourself up or figure everything out. It's simple. Call to him. Search for Jesus while he's still near. Because when he shows up in your story, absolutely the wrong response is no response. The window's open. Don't miss it. That's God's word, fresh for you today.
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1: 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He is here in this moment, walking with you.
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0: It's Aussie artist Justin Michael, and here comes the day.
1: Yes, 7:59, headed into the news in a moment, but it is Thankful Thursday. What you're thankful for? We're collecting things people are thankful for this morning. We're going to share them all later in the morning. We need yours.
0: Give us a call or shoot through a text. 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What's one thing, just one thing you could be thankful for this morning? You can share more if
1: what
0: you
1: want. What is one thing, Aaron?
0: I reckon I am thankful for, I guess I'm thankful for Lego.
1: Yeah.
0: It's always a constant.
1: I probably don't even need to ask any follow-up questions. I'm presuming you got a set on the go.
0: Yes, it's my son's set, and I'm working with him on it. So I am actually, I'm actually grateful that he's really getting into it. I do have to say, though, it's been attention there for me as a dad watching a very young kid do Lego. Oh. Maybe we need to talk about it.
1: Yeah, let's chat about it. Coming up soon, activities you've accidentally taken over as an adult when they were meant for your kids.
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0: Australia's flag bearer, with para swimmer Tim Hodge to carry the King's baton. It's bittersweet for swimmer Sienna Toohey that the Games aren't in regional Victoria.
1: Albury is only a couple hours from Geelong, so that would have been really lovely to have my family be able to come see. But, you know, I'm thankful for Glasgow to pick it up.
0: Australia's team features 262 athletes competing across 10 sports, led by Chef de Mission Petria Thomas. Teachers in Victoria are on strike today after voting down a 28.3% pay rise over 4 years, holding out for 35%. It follows a 24-hour strike in March, which saw around 35,000 teachers walk off the job. The Education Union warns if a better deal isn't put forward, another strike is possible on August 4. The official designs showcasing what the National Aquatic Centre will look like have been released as Brisbane marks 6 years to go until 2032 Olympic opening ceremony. The construction timeline has not been confirmed, but the existing centenary pool facility will shut to the public on August 30. It's understood seating capacity could be slashed to keep within budget. One of Australia's largest energy companies is investigating a potential breach of customer data. Chris McCarthy has details.
2: Hackers claim to have accessed 2 million customer records from Origin Energy. The hackers providing a sample of 50 customers' details to News Corp after they say Origin ignored evidence of the breach for almost 3 weeks. Origin Energy says the incident may have affected customer data, but believes credit card and bank details are not a part of the hack. If proven, the breach would rank among Australia's largest after strikes against Optus, Medibank and Qantas.
0: Chris McCarthy. Meantime, artificial intelligence giant OpenAI is rushing to find out how an autonomous agent escaped its testing environment and targeted other platforms. It's understood the system breached its isolation before accessing the internet to help it bypass cybersecurity. OpenAI described the breakout as unprecedented and says it's now reinforcing safeguards. The Chinese Foreign Ministry has demanded Australia stop exaggerating tensions and inciting confrontation over activity in the South China Sea. It comes after Foreign Minister Penny Wong condemned Beijing for blaming the Philippines over an altercation between the two nations. A Christian convert and former government official who fled for her life from Afghanistan is appealing for help from Christian organisations to avoid being deported back to her homeland. Siba Mastor faces possible execution on her return because of her faith and former job. She initially escaped to Pakistan but was forced to move on to Qatar when Pakistan started sending up to 1 million asylum seekers back to Afghanistan. Ms. Mastor fears being sent back as well once her temporary visa expires in Qatar unless she is offered political asylum somewhere else. A skydiving English vicar has given a holy blessing to his cameraman at 4,000 metres above the earth while plunging toward the ground. The Reverend Gerard Ridnell's tandem stunt raised more than $5,000 for his Newcastle Church's charity to support struggling families and children. To sport in the NRL, Manly coach Kieran Foran is putting an end to talk about Tom Trbojevic moving to a new position. He says he wouldn't put anyone else at fullback. And in the cricket, the Windies have beaten New Zealand by 2 wickets in the 5th Men's One Day International, the Kiwis winning the series 3-2. That's the latest Vision National News. I'm Tracy Weir.
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4: Oh, beautiful day ahead of us today. Haven't got any rain forecasts, just sunshine ahead of us.

0: today with temps reaching 16 to 21 degrees.
1: Let's check out what's happening across our roads this morning. And things are heating up if you're heading through Taro and Hexham. Now, not too bad, but definitely looking a little heavier now as John Rancho Drive meets up there with the New England Highway. And as you come over the Taro overpass, tends to, looks like it's clearing up a bit as you get past the Hexham Bridge there. Also, a little bit of a wait to get over the Hexham Bridge, starting to queue up a bit back over the river. Not too bad, though, for this time of the morning. Port Stephens to Newcastle running on time. Now, throughout Newcastle City itself, we're starting to see things get a lot busier. It looks like the journey through Merriweather the Heights and the Pacific Highway looking patchy there, and also downtown around King Street and Hunter Street in Newcastle West, right near the new interchange there for the train station, all looking busy in all directions around there. So if you have to journey through there, might slow down a bit around there. But otherwise, inner city bypass, a little bit patchy as you head towards the hospital from Garden Suburbs, also in the other direction as well. The journey in via Walls End, looking pretty good through Walls End and Jesmond. However, sorry, just come across, there's been an accident on the Newcastle Link Road just as you are approaching Cameron Park at the Mimi Road roundabout there. So just before it, it looks like there's been an accident involving two vehicles. So one of the eastbound lanes is closed, which is the breakdown lane. So they've clearly pulled over to the side, but it does mean it's looking a bit busy in that area at the moment. So again, as you come off the Under Expressway, Newcastle Link Road approaching Cameron Park at the Minmai Road roundabout there, a car accident, so you will slow down a bit there. Once you get past it, though, a good run through to Walls End. Let's head to Lake Mac. Five Islands getting quite busy as well, and the other side of the lake looking pretty A-OK, though. And if you're out towards Cessnock or Singleton, everything is looking good this morning. M1 Pacific Motorway running on time between here and Sydney. As always, got something we can give a heads up to other drivers about. 0435 777 997.
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0: Let's get into our verse of the day.
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0: That's Ephesians chapter 4, verse 32.
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0: This morning, everybody.
1: I'm feeling thankful.
0: Yes.
1: It's Thankful Thursday.
0: Yes, we're thankful that you're joining us this morning. What are you thankful for? Shoot it through to 0435 777 997.
1: What's something you're thankful for?
0: Well, Clay? I'm thankful that I'm feeling really quite awake. I didn't expect to.
1: You took a trip to Sydney last night.
0: The things we do for our children, Aaron. Things we do. I got home. Got to bed at about 1 a.m. and as my daughter pointed out on the way home, you're probably better off just going and sleeping at the station, Mum, because you get more sleep. I was like, yeah, no, I thought about that already. Oh. No, we had an adventure. We went and saw.
1: I have done that before, by the way.
0: Yeah, I get it. We went to Sydney. We caught a musical, The Lion King, which was fantastic. But there was a bit of a dilemma, a parenting dilemma. Do you put yourself first or your kids first? Going to talk about it next.

0: It's John Redick and Holding On. Praise God. You're on the Fresh Start with Aaron and Chloe this morning. Although, Chloe, you're not looking as tired as you should be, given that you had a big excursion last night.
1: Well, had a parenting dilemma in my excursion. So we headed off to watch The Lion King, the musical, last night in Sydney. I thought, you know what, we couldn't go on the weekend, and it's the kids' third week of school holidays, and they really haven't done much this school holidays. We usually go camping and that kind of thing, but we didn't organise anything, so we're like, okay, we'll chuck an activity in there.
0: Staycation.
1: You know. Yeah, and we'll head to Sydney and do some things and catch a musical. It meant a late night. So I feel like I want to preface this story, okay? Get this. Everybody understand this. I knew I was sacrificing my own comfort. You've heard me talk about I don't even like going out at night anymore. Yeah. And we're talking extreme night. I only got to bed at 1.
0: What time would you normally be in bed?
1: Like 8:30.
0: Oh, really?
1: I'm not exaggerating. 8:30, yeah, 9. Okay. I'm in bed. I'm asleep by 9:30. Yeah. That's what I need, right? So I'm very aware. Like, everybody needs to know the start of the story. It was a big
0: sacrifice. She starts this story as a hero is, I think, what you're setting up here, right?
1: I'm not sure where I land
0: start
1: at the end.
0: Start the story
1: okay?
0: as a hero.
1: Okay. So I felt like I was making a big sacrifice to organise this activity, pay for this activity, and make sure it happened. So the unfortunate thing was, because we organised it last minute, there wasn't a great amount of tickets available. Mm. There was heaps in the back, very, very back two rows of the cinema, of the theatre.
0: Nosebleed section, it's often referred to.
1: And nosebleed is an accurate description. If you've ever been to the Capitol Theatre, is like, I said to my son, there's, you know, the seats and we are in row XX. And he's like, oh, so like row 20. I said, no, it's alphabetical order and I don't think it goes Y and Z. A little disappointed at that, not row 20. Further back, mate. So there were heaps of seats in the back two rows, but there were two random seats, really cheap, okay? The same price.
0: Yeah.
1: Down on the floor.
0: Okay.
1: And so it was like, what do we do here? Do we all sit in the nosebleeds at the top? Mm. Do we just buy two tickets and three tickets at the back? Okay, two tickets did that. So I asked the kids, I'm like, what would you rather, like all sit together or split up? I'm like, 100% split up. We're not worried about community in that moment.
0: Yeah.
1: Okay, so we get together in the intermission and we're like, how is that? How is that for you guys? And they were like, it was amazing. We had the best seats ever because The Lion King's all about these giant puppets. We're talking gigantic puppets.
0: It's very visual as well as being musical.
1: And they walk through the aisles of the bottom section, right?
0: Yeah.
1: And these giant elephants and all sorts of things going right past them.
0: Yep.
1: I said it was amazing. And I the three of us in the XX row at the top are like, I think I saw the animals you're talking about. So
0: elephant's the only one. Maybe the giraffe, you can tell, yeah.
1: I literally considered pulling out my phone and zooming in so that I could get a better visual of, like, their faces. Anyway, it was still good, even way up in the nosebleeds. So the two daughters were down the bottom and one of them says in the intermission, I wasn't complaining.
0: Yeah.
1: One of them says, "Mum, do you want to sit down the bottom for the second half?"
0: Oh, what a beautiful, sacrificial, kind soul there. I assume you were like, loving parent. Of course not, sweetie. You're enjoying it.
1: Yeah, but Aaron, I was already making a really big sacrifice going out at night, taking them to Sydney.
0: Did you kick your daughter?
1: No, I was sitting in the back row of the theatre and I wanted to see the performance. She said, it's fine. And then she continues and she says, looks at me with her big blue eyes and she says, no, it's all right. Like, I'm really, like, I've seen it all up close now and I'm just interested in, like, the singing and, like, the big overall kind of look and the visual of it all. So I'm very
0: happy.
1: Look
0: at her also making you feel less worse about this. What an amazing
1: daughter.
0: And we
1: talked for a couple of minutes and then
0: I said. Where is she learning this selflessness?
1: I said.
0: Evan.
1: Moving on. I said, oh, I mean, if you don't mind, and Aaron, I took my child's seat and took the better theatre seat for myself. We got together afterwards and I was crossing my fingers hoping that she actually thought it was kind of cool up high.
0: Yeah.
1: She didn't. She was like, I couldn't see anything. I couldn't see anything up there.
0: I regret my decision. And you're like, loving it.
1: I must say, I offered the seat to my husband. I offered the seat to my son. Neither of them were really fast, to be honest. But I really wanted to actually see it a little bit closer. And so she was very generous. But this is the parenting dilemma.
0: Yeah. There is such a tension as a parent because you really do. I mean, if you're doing parenting well and properly, there is so much sacrifice we make all the time, right?
1: Yep.
0: Just in the parenting space, but also giving up things that we would want for their sake. And there are those moments, though, where sometimes you end up kind of going, you know what? I'm going to really enjoy this. And I kind of feel you. I'm gonna back you a little bit here, Chloe. Maybe it's just so I feel better about the times where I've maybe made decisions where I've made it a bit more about me than my kid.
1: Makes it that parenting guilt kind of kicks in. We're gonna chat about it next.

0: It's Blanca and I'm yours. You're on The Fresh Start with Aaron and Chloe this morning.
1: Discussion revolving around the fact that I'm not a perfect mother. Sometimes I put myself first. It's not often, but last night when we saw The Lion King in Sydney and there were two good tickets and three, I'm just going to call it bad tickets, and I gave the two good tickets to the two kids most passionate about it for the first half. Intermission came, one of the kids offered, "Do you want to swap? I'll take a bad ticket, you can go on the floor," I said. It doesn't come naturally to me, but I said, yes. Yes, I want that.
0: When she immediately yoinked the ticket and sprinted off before intermission had even finished. Sucker! It does bring up that thing, though, is like, you know, parents sacrifice so much so often. And you go, is it okay to sometimes just do something a little selfish?
1: Well, this is the question, isn't it? Is it selfish? Is it selfish? Like, would you call it selfish? Or would you call it, like, yeah, I guess in some ways, because you're putting yourself... It's hard. There are different types of people in the world that would just come really naturally to, right? That they would go, oh, yeah, no, I deserve the things.
0: Entitlement.
1: But there is a huge amount of mums, particularly just in my experiences that I know, never, ever take any opportunity to get something for themselves.
0: Maybe that's the difference, is the attitude of taking for yourself versus being given something, accepting for yourself. Because I do think, I remember when I was younger and still single, and an older guy that I worked with was, you know, kind of mentoring me a little bit. But I remember having this tension around an idea he put, which he was really challenging me on the idea of being a selfless husband. And I was like, that's really good. That's really good. Like, I need to learn that. But then I thought, there is a sort of point where you get to where you go, it's not that, you know, like you should find reasons to be selfish. And it's like, yeah, be selfless. But sometimes, like, you can do things that look selfless, but they're not benefiting. They're not actually benefiting anyone. That actually, if you're not having any of your needs met, it can be detrimental to you both.
1: Oh, do you mean like a mum who never puts herself first, never experiences good things in life? Everything is always for the kids, and they always come first, and everyone always comes first, and then actually they're bitter?
0: Yeah. Or, you know, husbands and wives, and it's like you can be so sacrificial that it's like, well, you're going, well, I'm laying my life down for my partner. But then when your partner wants to lay down their life for you,
1: You don't accept it.
0: You don't accept it because you're like, no, because I'm being selfless. But it's like you're actually robbing them of the opportunity to love you back.
1: This is a very good point. I was giving my child the opportunity to love me well. No, but I mean, we laugh at that and I was making a joke. But now I consider it. I was immensely blessed
0: by that. And she wasn't like begrudgingly offering it to you, was she?
1: Not at all.
0: Yeah. We had this tension recently where at the season my wife and I are in, it's very difficult for us to go out and do things as a couple. So often we'll like get different invites for things. And let's be honest, it's a bit stereotypical, but as a dad, and look, I try to be a really active dad and whatnot and not just go, it's all my wife's responsibility, but I get invited to a lot of things and my wife...
1: Because you're also very friendly, very extroverted. Very extroverted.
0: Yeah. And my wife's amazing. She, you know, she allows me to do so many social things.
1: She is amazing. Yeah. I'll just put that out there.
0: I hope she's listening. After I called her a lowered expectation the other day.
1: I listened to what you're okay with Aaron doing and going out late at night and all sorts of things, and my hat is off to you.
0: Yes, thank you. And I don't take that for granted. Yeah. I'm not one of...
1: She's
0: not
1: a
0: like,
1: rare
0: oh,
1: one.
0: I should, you know.
1: Yeah.
0: And we talk about these things, which is important. But we had a tension moment where I was invited to go see a movie. And I was, you know, a bit on the fence about whether it'd be a count up. But I was like, oh, she's usually fine. But then I realized, like, there was a moment where she was like, no, it's not that I don't want you to go see the movie. It's that I feel like I'm missing out. Mm. And in the end, and, you know, this is where I'm more of a hero than you are in this. And no, I'm kidding. But I ended up not going to the movie, but not because it couldn't have worked. You go on a blob if you like. No, but it was a good choice. Yeah. But it wasn't me being like, oh, sacrificial. But I think what I recognised in the moment was that it wasn't that I should never go out to the movies. It was that what she expressed was, well, I actually feel like I never get to go. And when you're going on your own, it's less likely we're going to go. And so kind of going, you know what, I will I'm just going to say no to this thing, not because I don't want to do it, not because I can't do it, not because we couldn't have made it work, but because I kind of want to go, okay, I want to honour that.
1: Mm.
0: And there is a part of me that goes like, well, that's hard. I don't do that every time. I'm often, but is it okay to sometimes go, it's okay to just enjoy someone else having a nice experience?
1: Well, but this is the tension, because we're talking to such a wide range of people here that there will be people listening that are always take the opportunity and always, you know, they prioritise themselves, right?
0: Yeah.
1: So hearing these sorts of stories and going, yeah, we should put ourselves first, it's not going to be helpful for them.
0: No.
1: But my experience of people I've hung out with in life, a lot of people aren't doing anything for themselves.
0: Mm.
1: Yeah, life is a life of sacrifice. There's not a lot of hobbies going on. There's not a lot of movie nights going. You know, there's not much going on apart from work and sacrificing for families and career and, you know, and projects. That I think that you're right in some ways that maybe we've gone too far the other way.
0: Yeah, and I reckon and it lends itself, especially in relationships, it lends itself to potentially this bitterness where you end up almost like, if you then think about fairness, you're almost stopping each other then. Like fairness looks like not letting each other do things because it seems unfair, whereas I think if you start to proactively look at your partner or whoever in your family and go, how can I guess this is a tip for a lot of husbands maybe, but how can I find them a space to be, in inverted commas, selfish, not actually selfish, but like a space where they go, no, you have full permission to do something that's entirely about you. You actually might find that together you're both giving each other that and you end up being able to do
1: more things. Well, that's what Jeff checks in. Thanks, Jeff. He says, it's not selfish, it's self-care. Sometimes it's very important to just do something for yourself. It gives you even a small opportunity to decompress to allow you to come back as a better parent. Yeah, I agree with that, particularly in parenting. Just to go, you know, I need something that I actually brings me joy so I can come back a little more energized. There's just so much in here, because there's husbands and wives, there's parents and kids, there's friends, there's all sorts of things that you can take this from. But we're not encouraging anyone to be selfish.
0: No.
1: Like me.
0: No, you were allowing you were taking up a generous offer from your daughter.
1: Accepting generosity can be hard, but maybe sometimes we've got to teach ourselves it's okay to do it.
0: Yeah, the real heroes are the takers. No, I'm kidding.
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4: In stories making news, cost of living will dominate the first day of the National Labor Conference in Adelaide. The Prime Minister will open the conference with a speech about the cost of living crisis, claiming the government is working to address concerns. The official designs showcasing what the National Aquatic Centre will look like have been released as Brisbane marks 6 years to go until 2032 Olympic opening ceremony. It's understood seating capacity could be slashed to keep within budget. Overseas, and US President Donald Trump has threatened to bomb Iranian infrastructure any time there is an attack on a ship in the Strait of Hormuz. In the post on social media, he said the targets would include through, next to or in Tehran. Artificial intelligence giant OpenAI is rushing to find out how an autonomous agent escaped its testing environment and targeted other platforms. And pole vault champion Nina Kennedy has been named as Australia's flag bearer for the Commonwealth Games opening ceremony, with para swimmer Tim Hodge to carry the King's baton. That's the news and sport headlines. More details soon.
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1: We got a beautiful sunny day ahead of us today. No rain forecast. Temps reaching 16 to 21 across the region.
0: And taking a look across our roads this morning, it's been a pretty good start to the morning. Getting busier now in peak hour. A couple of little hotspots to let you know about. Looks like downtown at the moment, particularly around King Street, and as you travel along Stewart Avenue towards King Street and Hunter Street, looking quite heavy at the moment into the city. Patchy on some of the roads throughout the city as well, including around Lambton on both Bridges Road and also Crowder Street there, and it looks like Newcastle Road as well, travelling from Jesmond through to Waratah, looking a little busy too. Still an earlier accident by the looks of it, hasn't cleared up if you are coming in via the Hunter Expressway or off the M1, because on the Newcastle Link Road, as you approach Cameron Park at the Mimi Road roundabout there, is an accident, and it is in the breakdown lane that the lane is closed, so not having a full impact there, but it is busy in that area there, so allow for that this morning. Otherwise, the Hunter Expressway running on time in both directions. Heading to Lake Mac this morning in the Five Islands, actually starting to ease up a bit. Still, when you get about halfway across the Five Islands, you will hit some heavier traffic, but not too bad this morning. And taking a look on the New England Highway, Taro and Hexham running pretty smoothly, although a bit of a wait to get over the Hexham Bridge at the moment. Traffic backed up past Tomago Road this morning. Out towards Singleton, looking AO. Okay, no issues out towards Cessnock. And if you're heading out of the region, the M1 Pacific Motorway is running on time. As always, though, do let us know if you come across anything on our road so we can give a heads up to other drivers about. You can shoot through a text to 0435 777 997.
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3: Because mornings are better together.
1: So good to be hanging out with you this morning.
0: Yes. Now, we've just been talking about a topic. It started in one direction. It took a bit of a different turn where we've been talking a bit about, I guess, that self-care or doing things for yourself.
1: I think when you're a parent, there is such a temptation to sacrifice everything, right? And that is how we live. But at the same time, I think in order to maintain a healthy way of living that sacrificial life is you've got to take moments for yourself every now and again.
0: And we can carry a lot of guilt around when we do things that are for us. And because we want to pray, especially as Christians, we want to be people who are very selfless. But I guess, you know, can we give ourselves permission to be?
1: It was sparked last night. Went to the theatre and one of my kids had a much better theatre ticket than I did. I sat at the back and she sat closer to the front. And in the intermission, she offered to swap. And of course, I said no straight up. Like, of course, I'll let her have the good ticket. But eventually, she's like, it's okay, Mum. You can have it. And so I did. We swapped tickets. She had my bad ticket. Then I got to experience the good ticket on the second half. And it just was so different to how I usually am and would do. But I was like, no, I think this is okay. I'm going to accept this generosity. I'm going to accept this gift and actually go, no, I want to enjoy it. Yeah. It was interesting. Sparked a conversation. Thank you for joining us on the show, Shana.
0: Welcome to the show, Shana. You've had some thoughts on this topic this morning.
9: I have two kids who are very high needs disabled, and I am neurodivergent myself. So every day is pretty much just getting up, making sure their care needs are obviously done, sending them to school, but it doesn't stop there. Like, even when they're at school, my phone is constantly ringing from organising NDIS or therapy appointments or running errands for them or something. So it's it's quite full on, and to try and even take time for yourself is quite hard. Like, I go to the gym maybe 3 times a week for about half an hour, and I mean, that's pretty much the only time I get for myself. Like, hubby's at work, and I mean, he's as supportive as you can possibly be. I've got my in-laws who always are there to help when I need. But to take time for myself, I just don't have time. Like, mentally, I'm well past exhaustion. It's just, yeah, you can't seem to switch on. And even, like, as you said, you know, you get guilt. I mean, there was one day that I was completely overwhelmed with the kids and everything else in life. I ended up driving to Port Macquarie for the day just to try and reset.
1: Mm.
9: But then I felt so bad because I was like, right, you know, hubby's left at home with them. Oh, my God, I hope they're being okay. What's happening? What's this? It's just, yeah, I mean, being a parent is hard. But I think when you've got kids who are quite high needs disabled and you've got your own disabilities and stuff, it's an extra pressure. So, it's, yeah, unfortunately, it's just the world that we all live in, and yeah.
0: Yeah. So, Shana, like, you know, we talked a bit about there. I think there is this parent guilt that we feel when we're so used to making sure everyone else's needs are looked after when we go, I'm doing this just for me. How do you, have you been able to deal with that? Have you been able to find a way to go, maybe this is okay, or I can find ways that mean I don't have to feel bad about it?
9: A little bit, yeah. Like, I mean, I was at first, I was pretty guilt-stricken with it. I'm not so bad now. We have support workers on board now as well. So I am slowly learning to let go of that control a bit and not stress as much. I think I'm stressed more about if the girls have killed my support workers rather than what's happening to my actual girls. So it's, yeah, it's different.
1: Yeah. Yeah. Yeah. You've definitely tapped into something here. I think that parents of kids that are neurodivergent or have disabilities, this we're talking in some ways a whole nother level of exhaustion and lowering yourself as a priority in the family. Do you, if somebody's listening and going, yes, that's me right now, do you have any encouragement for them and what they could do to try and, you know, get out of the slump perhaps that they're in?
9: I think so. I'm not entirely sure how helpful this is, but, I mean, carer burnout is an absolute thing. And, you know, carer burnout, you don't get time to stop. You've just got to keep going on. But, I mean, I have people around that I can just talk to, even spend half an hour with that lift up my spirits. Or, you know, our life as a special needs parent is as hard as hell, and, you know, we have it crazy, but reach out to people. Like, if you just, I know that's easier said than done, but if you just say you need 5 minutes or you need just, please just listen, I'm sure someone around will listen to you, regardless of who it is, a support worker, a teacher, a, you know, anyone. Just even that 5 minutes of venting about your frustrations or something can do the world of good. I know it does for me. I know 10 minutes talking to my support workers or my husband, or, you know, even, like, I don't know, probably the door and the house, something, it can do the world of good. So, yeah, the police
1: are best.
9: Yeah.
1: No, that's brilliant. That's so, so true.
0: Yeah.
1: And it can feel like you need to carry the burden alone, but you're right. It's sharing it, even venting it. There's some, that's an amazing way to at least start shedding some of that burden and that guilt that can often come with and lead to, as you say, carer burnout. Thank you so much for joining the conversation this morning, Shana.
9: No dramas at all. Thank you.
0: Yeah, I love that. And look, we want to encourage you, if you are feeling like you're carrying a lot of burdens on your own, it can be a real practical thing of where to begin. But not me, sorry, support's out there.
10: I'm not emotional.
1: he's swallowed water the wrong way. There are supports out there. And as Shana said, I think that people are more willing to listen than perhaps you give them credit for. A 5-minute conversation, a 10-minute conversation can go a long way to relieving that pressure.
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0: That is for King and Country and Miracle. And just a quick update. I'm okay.
1: Died on air.
0: Oh,
1: he insisted on talking, and that's what he brought us.
0: I had a slightly scratchy throat, but I thought it was okay because I've had it for a bit, and I hit the wrong spot.
1: But definitely, that topic brought something out for you. Even the term burner, carer burnout.
0: Yeah.
1: Just know that you're not alone. That is something that happens, particularly if you are responsible for children with disabilities or aging parents.
0: Yeah.
1: That it's something that you're not alone in. So definitely, definitely venting, talking to an ear that's willing to listen, so useful. We are thankful this morning for Thankful Thursday. We've been asking you, what are you thankful for today?
0: Yeah, we're going to do our Thankful Thursday next. So we'd love to get some people on the line. Do you have something that you're thankful for? Would you be willing to share it with us? Give us a call, 1-300-777-997. You can also text through your thankfuls as well to 0435 777 997.
1: Just like Brett did, we're going to share his and chat about what we're grateful for next.

0: It's Carly Ann Taylor, and why should I worry? You're on the Fresh Start with Aaron and Chloe this morning. We're about to jump into Thankful. If you've got something you're thankful for, we'd love for you to share it with us this morning. It might encourage others or just a reason to celebrate, really. You can give us a call right now, 1-300-777-997, or shoot through a text to 0435-777-997. But Chloe, should we jump into it?
1: Oh, let's get thankful.

0: I'm thankful this morning for villages. And no, I don't mean, you know, little tribal things overseas or whatever. I mean, like, the community of people you have around you. It might be based on physical location, but it might be part of your church community and family extended networks. I'm really thankful for the villages that help us, because we've been talking about needing support this morning, getting encouragement. And I'm just so grateful lately for friends who have been able to step in and help, you know, parents that help with kids, friends who are helping us, you know, sort out some big changes happening in our lives at the moment. And so, yeah, I'm thankful for villages, the people around us who help us do life.
1: So good. Mine's a little less nice, meaningful perhaps, but meaningful to me, honestly. I had dinner out last night.
0: Yeah, lovely.
1: And I went to a restaurant that I'd never been before, and I had dishes I'd never had before. Can I tell you, 99% of the time, I'm then spend hours in pain afterwards.
0: Yeah.
1: I was out and about. Clear and easy, no drama.
0: Turns out Shanghai cuisine might be your ideal cuisine.
1: I know. Anyone with allergies knows how important that is. I can try my best and try and avoid these things, but things sneak through, you know, this never on top of what's in the actual food.
0: No, I love that. As your, you know, as your friend and your coworker, the amount of times when we're organising things, you're like, oh, I can't have that,
1: That's so annoying.
0: So to be able to go, that was completely safe and delicious and enjoyed it.
1: I didn't get sick. I ate out and I didn't get sick.
0: Awesome. Whoop. Love
1: okay.
0: that.
1: Join in 0435 777 997. What are you thankful for? Like Brett texted in.
0: Yeah, he said, hey guys, grateful for sunrises and cinnamon. Said, for my birthday, my son committed to give up alcohol if I gave up coffee. So this week I've replaced coffee with matches.
1: Matcha.
0: He said, I found cinnamon transforms the mown grass flavour of matcha to something amazing, in brackets, and drinkable. That's from Brett the bus driver.
1: You know what? I've had matcha and it tasted like mown grass. Maybe I was just missing the cinnamon aspect. I'm going to have to give it a go, another go, Brett. Rachel texted through. She says, sometimes it's the small details. I'm thankful forgetting to swimming on time.
0: Oh, I feel you, Rachel.
1: Uh-huh.
0: Someone always running late for things. When you do something, you're like, oh, I got here. I'm on time. I appreciate those moments while you can.
1: Hallelujah. Feeling thankful on this thankful Thursday. Not too late to join in the conversation. Get it going, the gratitude. Text through what you're thankful for to 0435 777 997, or give us a call, 1300 777 997.
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0: Ethan Beer there and people watching here on The Fresh Start with Aaron and Chloe this morning.
1: Getting our gratitude on this morning. Yeah. And so is Lynn. She says she's so grateful for her sisters and brothers in Christ. Hey. Feeling very blessed this morning and thanking God for the friends he's put in her life.
0: Oh, that's
1: lovely. Love it, Lynn.
0: Yeah, it's so good. I feel like friends are such a great thing. But you can go through seasons where maybe you don't feel like you get to connect with them as often.
1: Or maybe you just feel like you don't have any.
0: Well, that's true too. Hmm. Yeah, if you're struggling to find some friends, I'd love to encourage you. Get involved in some communities, you know.
1: Yeah, yeah.
0: And maybe
1: it's hard. It's hard. You've got to put yourself out there.
0: Yeah.
1: That's the issue. If you're feeling lonely, if you feel like, I keep talking about friends, I don't have any.
0: Hmm.
1: You've actually got to make the effort. It's really hard, particularly for introverts.
0: Yeah.
1: Maybe try and find, a common interest group, right?
0: Yeah.
1: Of course, church is a great way to meet people. Generally, very friendly groups of people.
0: Yeah. And I think, too, it's okay to also look at other groups as well, like be involved in church.
1: Yeah, of course.
0: But, sometimes just going like, all right, do you like Jane Austen? Go to like a Jane Austen Society thing. Like, people that you know, even if you don't have much else in common, you've at least got a common interest.
1: A starting point.
0: Yeah, finding community is so important, isn't it?
1: It's so important and it takes effort and energy. But it is worth it.
0: Yeah, absolutely. So, and we're thankful that we get to be a part of your community each morning, hopefully you're getting a bit encouraged as well. But, I'd love to encourage you. If you want to find a church near you, you can go to our Rema FM website, remafm.com.au. 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
1: It is time to head to the news now. Can you believe that it is already 9 o'clock? But don't worry, we're going to be back with another hour of The Fresh Start after this.
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3: In this bulletin, the Labor conference underway and a cyber breach under investigation. With more, I'm Tracy Weir. Labor's national conference will start in Adelaide today in what's expected to be a highly staged managed event. Thousands of delegates will attend the four-day gathering to debate policy issues. The Prime Minister will use his opening speech to talk about the economy and cost of living pressures. He'll also announce an expansion to the paid prac program to a further 10 occupations. Origin Energy is investigating a potential data breach which could impact millions of Australians. Hackers claim they have stolen customer information. While it's still unclear what types of data have been exposed or who is affected, cybersecurity expert Troy Hunt says it's clear the threat is serious.
4: It's enough for them to make an announcement to the ASX, so obviously they believe it's credible. What we don't really know yet is what sort of data specifically has been compromised. We're hearing names.

0: people are most at risk, with more than half experiencing hygiene poverty at some point. Spokesperson Alison Covington says they're doing without a number of common items.
1: Body wash, toothpaste and toothbrush. It's an everyday essential that most Australians need access to and many of us take for granted. And what that means is that in terms of mental health is reduced because they don't have access, and that affects their ability to attend school, education, and just everyday social events.
0: Cost of living is expected to dominate day one of the Labor conference in Adelaide. Thick fog is causing chaos both on Brisbane roads and in the skies. Four inbound flights have been diverted today due to pilot visibility issues. Speaking with Jason Matthews, Brisbane Airport spokesman Peter Doherty has provided an update on which flights have been impacted.
2: VA446 from Darwin has gone to the Gold Coast. QF16 from Los Angeles has also gone to the Gold Coast. And JQ965 from Perth to the Gold Coast. QF98 from Manila is just diverting to Sydney.
0: Anyone travelling is being advised to check for updates. The Australian Christian Lobby has welcomed the passing of new care and protection laws for children in the Northern Territory. It says they will strengthen protections for vulnerable children across the top end. The ACL believes the laws will prioritise safety and improve stability, permanency and legal representation for children. Northern Territory Director Nicholas Lay noted that Territory children have not been adequately protected in the past, and these laws seek to address that. An American evangelist plans to turn a former Vermont college campus into a Christian university. It was owned by a Christian whiskey tycoon who wanted to give it away to a fellow believer. Evangelist Tommy Zito reportedly reached a confidential deal to turn the 26-building complex and 40 hectares of land into a Christ-centered university. Sport, and the Penrith Panthers have suffered a hit ahead of tonight's opening match of round 21 of the NRL, with star fullback Dylan Edwards ruled out of the game with the Eels, the former Blues Origin star requiring 10 stitches to close a cut to his head during last week's loss to the Broncos. In the AFL, Melbourne vice-captain Jack Viney has returned to training. He's yet to play this year after dealing with back and Achilles injuries. And Australia's fastest woman, Tori Lewis, has broken her own Australian 100-metre record just hours out from the start of the Commonwealth Games. That's the latest Vision National News. I'm Tracy Weir.
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7: It's a sunny day ahead of us today. Beautiful clear skies, no rain forecast. Temperatures reaching 17 to 21 degrees. That sunshine expected to continue into tomorrow and over the next few days.
8: Let's check out what's happening across our roads this morning. And it's been a pretty good start to the day. Busy, but not too bad in the grand scheme of things. A bit of traffic still heading up Hillsborough Road towards the inner city bypass. The bypass itself looking pretty good. And it looks like throughout Newcastle City itself, things are just humming along nicely now. The Five Islands have cleared, and most of Lake Mac looking pretty good. Port Stephens to Newcastle running on time. If you're travelling on the New England Highway between Maitland and Newcastle, Taro and Hexham all looking good. Still a little bit of a queue up to get over the Hexham Bridge, backed up most of the way to Tomago Road there by the looks of it, but eased from what it was a little earlier. A bit of traffic built around East Maitland at the moment, particularly around Melbourne Street, but fairly typical for this time of the morning. Out towards Singleton, A-OK on the Hunter Expressway and on the New England Highway. Cessnock looking good this morning. And if you're travelling out of the region, the M1 Pacific Motorway is running on time.

0: time between here and Sydney. As always, though, do let us know if you come across anything throughout the morning or the day that we should be letting others know about. 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
1: And let's get into our verse of the day.
0: There's a lot of division in the world today. There's a lot of animosity that can happen, even within the church family. But if we want a bit of unity and unity, not division, here's some encouragement from Paul.
1: Be kind and helpful to one another, tender-hearted, compassionate, understanding, forgiving one another readily and freely, just as God in Christ also forgave you.
0: When we appreciate what Christ has done for us, it makes it a lot easier for us to extend that same goodness and forgiveness to others. Where can we read more about that?
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1: G'day,
0: g'day. It's g'day o'clock here on The Fresh Start. If you've had a busy start to the morning, hopefully you get a chance now to maybe have a little bit of a breather, grab a cuppa. You were saying, because, you know, we always encourage people, why not grab a cup of something, whatever your preferred thing is, and winter's a good time for a hot drink. You were saying, because Brett shared for Thankful Thursday that he's given up coffee and he's trying matcha instead. You said you had not the best experience with matcha.
4: I tried a matcha and it was just so disgusting. And I was like, I don't understand it. I understand a viral trend and I don't understand how everyone can be fooled by this drink. But Brett informed me that cinnamon in the matcha is a necessary component, and perhaps mine didn't have cinnamon, and perhaps the issue was also that I got it from the Golden Arches rather than a coffee shop, if you understand what I mean.
0: Yes, maybe. Maybe now you're being encouraged to give it another crack.
4: I'm going to give it another go. I want to find a new drink. That'd be nice. Matcha, here I come.
0: Hey, stick around because we've got some more music and great conversations on the way, and right now, we're going to get some amazing encouragement for your family as we hear from the team at Family Life Today.
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6: Well, we're recording today in a different place.
7: We're in Dallas, Texas. You know, I say that really loud because everything's bigger in Texas. Am I right?
6: It's true. You're right. Today's going to be fun.
7: Yeah.
6: Because we're going to have talk about...
7: Fun? Is that the right word? Fun?
6: It's going to be fun because I really like these two, but also because what we're talking about today is something every single parent with kids under their roof need and want this conversation.
7: Yeah. And you guys look like mother-daughter, but you're not.
8: This is true. Not.
7: Right.
6: Yes.
7: Mary Flo and Megan are with us. And, you know, I don't know if you like this title. You're the Birds and the Bees girls?
8: Yes, that's right. We are.
7: Did you come up with that name?
6: You seem proud of it, too.
9: Yeah. We did come up with that.
6: Well, obviously, the words have been around for a long time in association with the topic, but it was such a delight to us when we were forming our partnership that name, that domain name, had never been taken. So we are the Birds and the Bees.
7: Okay, tell us about this partnership. How did this happen? What do you do?
8: So Mary Flo, well, you can kind of tell the backstory because this is not new for you.
6: No, this started in 1986, an assignment that I had to teach parents how to talk to their kids about sex. I got that through the Dallas Junior League, and it was just a training workshop for the members of the league, and I didn't want to take it because my parents had never spoken to me about sex. I didn't know what this looked like.
7: Like never?
6: Never.
7: Never.
6: Never, not a word. Lovely parents, very responsible and loving and happy childhood, but nothing about sex. At that time, I had a 4-year-old and a 1-year-old, and the 4-year-old was asking, how did that baby get out of there? And I thought, I know, but can I tell you?
9: I'm glad you know.
6: Yes, I did know. And but simultaneously, I was a trainer with the league, and they wanted someone to do a training workshop about that. I said, no, that won't be me. And they said, well, you know what? We'll send you to Washington, D.C., and they'll train you. And I said, does that mean room service? Because I have a 4-year-old and a 1-year-old. I'll go. So I went, and I got a great big notebook all about sexually transmitted diseases and a lot of workshops on safe sex. And I came home and I told the league, I can't do this. This is not where my heart is. But if you'll give me 6 months, I want to do some research because now I'm very interested in what I'm going to say to my own children. Mm. So if you'll give me some time, I'll give you a program, but I'm throwing this away. This is not what I want to do. So I thought I was preparing for one talk in that one moment. And here we are.
10: Look what God did.
6: Look what God did. He always has a bigger story. So actually, Megan and I have known each other her whole life.
10: Really?
6: Her mother is one of my dearest friends. Ah, and my daughter and Megan grew up together. So we've known each other. But she was a teacher.
8: So I didn't know what Mrs. Ridley did. I thought she was just like a lovely mother who made delicious cakes and was just minding her own business. But I, after college, came back to Dallas. I was teaching middle school. I didn't have children of my own. And I was kind of overwhelmed by how sexualized their culture was becoming and the conversations they were having and the lack of response from parents and teachers. And anyways, lo and behold, one day I'm passing out flyers and it says, parents, come learn how to talk to your kids about sex with Mary Flo Ridley. I thought, Jill's mom? I did not know she was a sex... What? So, and then combined with what I was concerned with my own students, I thought, well, I've got to go to this. And so I go that night and I was just overwhelmed. I was like, I just thought every single parent has got to hear this. I mean, that was looking back now, seeing how the Lord's taken this, that was the beginning of him kind of putting this message on my heart and this resounding feeling of everyone's got to hear this. Anyways, flash forward years later, I do have children of my own. And I hear her speak again at church. I'm taking all these notes. And then another year goes by. I have two kids at this point, and we run into each other. And or maybe her daughter. And her daughter says, you know, my mom's kind of wanting to step back a little bit or have someone help take it over and bring it to the new generation. But I don't really want to do this. And neither does my sister because it's a weird gig. And I just felt like, I think I want to do that. Mm-hmm. And I said that. And she was like, really? Well, I'll tell my mom. And I'm like, yeah, tell her. I think I was actually pregnant with my second at the time. So it was nothing made sense. But we got together. And I'll never forget it because we sat in our kitchen. And I said, I think I want to work with you. And she was like, I've been praying for someone for 10 years to take over.
10: Megan, what was it when you first heard it that you thought everyone needs to hear this? What's this? Mm-hmm. What was it in you that clicked?
8: I think it is such an overwhelming topic for parents. And there is such a fear in this topic. Why are we so afraid of this? Mm-hmm. Why aren't we talking about this?
10: Yeah.
8: Why are we letting the world dominate this topic when, particularly as believers, we have so much to say? Why are we letting them win? And so I think it was really inspiring to me of there is such a better way to do this. And it made so much sense. There was such a simplicity to the curriculum that was taught too of this idea of empowering parents was very exciting to me. And then, of course, being a young mom myself, having these little kids, thinking, well, I want to do this for my kids, but I also want everyone else to do this too.
7: Yeah, and I would guess most Christian parents would agree with you that I want to be in the conversation, I want to have it, but I also think you're right. We're afraid.
6: That's exactly right.
7: So I know you thought about this a lot. Why are Christian parents afraid? And not even just Christian parents. All parents seem to be a little bit afraid of this topic. And so we sort of say, okay, the world's going to teach you. That's okay. But we want to be the voices. So why? Where's the fear? What is it?
6: Well, I think the fear is on many levels. First of all, maybe they were never spoken to, so they don't even know what this looks like or sounds like. I think another fear is they think their past will come up. And so we do tell parents, you know, this is no longer about you and your past, but your children and their future. Parents just need to realize, okay, this is no longer about me. It's like, where are my children and where do I want them to be? How do I want them to understand what sex is? What's the main thing I want them to know about sex if they're growing up in our family?
7: Somebody's watching going, well, should I tell my past?
6: What we tell parents is you don't really have to tell them the details of your life.
7: Right.
6: But if you have learned something from that.
10: Oh, that's good advice.
6: Share your heart.
7: And that's what we did.
10: Yeah.
6: Like, I'm not going to go into the details of my life, but what I know from my experience is this. Consider what that conversation might look like. And that's the valuable part of what you can share with them.
8: So many variables, you know, the age of your child, their personality, the way they take in information. That's something only parents would really know if it's the right time to share or not.
7: So how does a parent get over that fear?
8: Start small.
7: When they're like 1 year old? You mean small?
8: Yeah.
7: What do you mean small?
6: By the time they know a body part.
8: Right. Yeah. So we would say birds and bees, our target audience is parents of kids ages 1 through 10. So we really encourage parents to get rid of this idea of the talk, which is that, you know, that one time conversation.
7: It's not a talk.
8: Right. It is multiple age appropriate conversations that can start when your kids are very little with using anatomically correct words. These are not bad words. Who made those parts?
7: Right.
8: God made those parts.
10: No different than a hand and a shoulder.
7: And don't be afraid. Even if it feels awkward and uncomfortable,
10: do you think
7: use the right terms.
10: Kids feel our awkwardness or like
8: they will sense that. And so that's why part of the reason of starting young is for the children to understand this is something we talk about in our home. And then as a parent, you are realizing I'm becoming more comfortable with this topic as they're aging. So by the time they're 8, 9, or 10, we've been talking about this for years. And there's so much more than just talking about sex and the actual act of conception, right? We cover all things for body parts, body boundaries, birth, babies, periods, puberty. I mean, there's so many little conversations that you can be having. But ultimately, for your children's protection, it's very important to use these words to prevent abuse from happening. There is so much gray area in this topic. And something we say a lot is the devil loves the darkness. And I think he really likes to keep us in this quiet dark.
10: Yeah.
8: And we are essentially encouraging parents to just turn the lights on and say, this is something we talk about.
10: Mary Flo, have you seen a difference in our culture? You started it in 1986. What's different today than it was back in 1986?
6: I would say the biggest change that I've seen is the gender confusion.
10: Yeah.
6: And homosexuality was spoken of and a lot of other things, but the gender confusion is a new angle on that in the world of raising your children.
10: And are you two addressing that in Birds and Bees?
6: We don't have it in our curriculum, but we have it in our live programs in the Q&A is where it usually turns up. But basically the concepts that we're giving parents are an anchor. And that's what I feel like is what children need. They need to be anchored in their gender, and that can be added so easily. Talking about how by God's design, you were made to be a girl who will grow up to be a woman. There are simple things you can say to anchor them in their identity in Christ, in their identity as a woman or as a man.
10: And so as they get older, that's already an anchor that they're not wondering, am I? What am I? Is that what you're saying?
6: That's to give them some weight to that.
10: Yeah.
6: To affirm them in that and to give them that anchor.
7: Now, have you dealt with parents that have like a middle school girl, boy, or high school, and they've tried to do the anchor, and yet now they're at a stage where their daughter or son feels like they're transitioning
10: pulling on
7: or
10: the
7: should?
10: Anchor. Mm-hmm.
7: Have you dealt with that, and what do you say?
8: Not really with our group. I mean, we target those parents of preschool, elementary school kids.
10: Yeah.
8: And so in that audience, it really has not come up that often. That also has a lot of fear behind it and from parents. And so I think we would encourage parents whenever it does come up with the really younger kids, because that's typically who we deal with, is for parents to remain that calm anchor is a great word, you know, but I think so often parents out of fear will hear something from their child and they'll react with it.
10: Yes.
8: And so then we're both going like this.
10: That's what I do.
8: And that's not helpful.
6: You know? You know that feeling.
10: I do know that feeling. I try not to do it, but it's easy to react.
8: Oh, for sure. Because that's fearful. What happens? What if? And I think what we're called to do is to be that anchor and anchored in truth. You know, like, I understand you feel this way, but what do we know is truth? This is how. And, you know, also to kind of open up the dialogue of, well, what does it mean to be a girl or a boy? It does not mean you have to like pretty princesses and pink. And, you know, we can expand our definition of masculinity and femininity. And that looks different. And, you know, kind of open the dialogue through that. But I think as parents, just to be based in or rooted in, and that's so many of your conversations, you know, just this phrase that comes up with little kids of, you know, how is that baby going to be born? Well, you know, there's a special place that mommies have, and it's called a uterus. And only mommies have that special part. That's just a fact. You know, how come daddies can't be pregnant? And so I think these are little conversations that are help establishing that truth.
10: Yeah,
6: exactly. And also to really affirm that there are two genders, pull in the biology. You know, there are these chromosomes, and it is one of the first things you can know. You can know the gender before the baby's born. You can know that because it's in their DNA. And your DNA is in every cell of your body. That can never be changed. So just to put it in their mind that feelings are things that change, but the biology is unchangeable. So even in the scientific wonderings of children, and also just reading great stories of strong girls, yeah. girls that aren't girly girls, you know, Anne of Green Gables. She was always competing with the boys and just let them know of the great artists who were men. We have so given kind of a comic book look of what is a girl and what is a boy.
7: Mm. So let me ask this, like, is it every day? Once you start this conversation?
8: For parents to have these conversations?
7: With your kids, if they bring up a question and they start at age, what age? Could be any age?
8: I would say I'm kind of in the thick of it. Personally, my kids are 6, 9, and 11. And I would say it's, I mean, you're not talking about sex every day.
7: Yeah.
8: I think parents need to understand that we're talking about the big umbrella of birds and bees. But, I mean, I have a daughter and two boys, and I feel like we're setting body boundaries a lot. Mm-hmm. We don't touch somebody else's private part.
10: Yeah, let's talk about
8: that. These are lines that we're drawing all the time. So, yeah, I feel like I'm talking about it a lot.
6: Well, or what is this in your purse, Mommy? And so that's an opportunity to explain periods. Yeah. It's just there's something happened, privacy and boundaries and vocabulary. And then there are children who never ask a question.
10: Yes.
6: And parents think they're off the hook. Like, I'm so lucky I got one that's not asking. But you're not off the hook. You need to then bring the topic up. And one way we like to give parents is to say, sweetheart, have you ever wondered exactly how that baby got out of there? Maybe you take a meal to a friend who had a baby and they know that they were pregnant last week and now here's this baby, but the child says nothing. And so you can introduce it. What we want to do is put this back in the parents' realm. This is what parents do. And so many times parents want to just outsource it to the church or outsource it to the school or hope they never ask. As parents, they're running away from this topic when actually you can't believe how helpful it is to walk towards them with the information, because then it's like, now they know and they heard it from me. Mm. But like Megan said, with little pieces. Don't say, now that I've told you this, I have to tell you everything. Just let it flow more naturally.
7: And yet, you know, I'm sitting here thinking there's some parents, and I think it's maybe a lot of parents that are just so uncomfortable, and you're so comfortable with it.
8: Yeah, that's right.
7: Is it just as you start to have these conversations and say it once or twice, you get more comfortable?
8: I've
7: been comfortable, so it isn't me, but I've been around parents. It's like they hear any sexual term and they lock up.
8: Right.
7: Mm-hmm. And their kids are just sort of confused.
8: And that's where I think kids will follow your lead. And if that's a secret part or shameful part, if God forbid something does happen, or if there's a line that's crossed, your children do not have the language or vocabulary or comfort level to come to you as their safe person. Something that we do encourage parents in lots of ways, but one of the reasons we really encourage parents to kind of get over that fear, get over that discomfort, is for their safety. And most parents can get behind safety. If you want to protect your child, you have to empower your child to let them know, this is why we cover it up and nobody can touch this, look at it, or take pictures.
10: Parents just thought like, okay, can you tell us exactly what to say? Mm-hmm. Just because I have sexual abuse in my background, nobody ever shared anything. Mm-hmm. And I think parents are wondering today, like, how do I protect them from not only a predator, but from porn? There's so much.
7: Family member.
10: Family member. And that's usually where happens.
8: Right.
10: Cousins, whatever. When do we have that conversation? What does it sound like?
8: Conversations.
10: Yes.
8: You know, we're talking about all the time. And I think, again, back to our little, we have a phrase we use a lot called drip, drip, drip, which is lots of little drips in their sponge. Because ultimately that is what protects them. But you asked the question earlier of, are you talking about this every day? We're not doing that every day, okay? But what we are talking about very often is, you know, body boundaries. Friends come over to play. Guys, let's keep the doors open while we play. You know, or the neighbor kids are over. Guys, we're not playing doctor. It's not appropriate. We don't look at other people's private parts. You as a parent are speaking out into this. You're speaking up and you're saying these things out loud. Because what happens so often is parents will see something or get so uncomfortable. Hey, close the door. Get out of here. You're going home. You're never coming over here to play again.
10: So then there's shame.
8: Then there's shame.
10: And confusion.
8: There's secrecy and confusion. And then there's no more opportunities to speak into this.
10: Yeah, that's
8: so we
10: good.
8: Have just slammed that door. And again, the devil loves the darkness. And so now it's gray. It's murky. People are confused, but we're not talking about it.
6: Mm-hmm. And I don't want to feel that again.
8: And I don't want to feel that again. Say, oh, I am so sorry if I had any confusion. Guys, we keep the door open while we play. And please put your pants on. We don't ever look at somebody else's private parts. we want to be frequent and frank when talking about body parts. And another aspect you brought up earlier.
7: Frequent and frank. I like it.
8: And that is how you should be talking about body parts, to protect them, but also to prepare them. You know, yeah. We do not want them to think these parts are just secret and bad, and then all of a sudden they're good. You know, that's very confusing.
10: Yes.
8: Mm-hmm. And so, particularly in the Christian world. And so another angle that we talk about a lot, particularly in my home with my season, is screen safety, the pornography element you mentioned earlier. And it's prevalent. I mean, it's everywhere. The average age now of first pornographic viewing is 11, which is very, very young. And so just the little conversations with young kids of, okay, mommy's going to let you watch this show for a little bit while you hop into the shower, but I have to type in the code because we've got to be really careful with what we see around screens. You're just going a step ahead of them and letting them know there are some good things on here, but there are also some bad things. And so you're kind of just talking about these things.
10: Would you have that conversation too to say, and if you see something that doesn't feel like it's good or appropriate?
8: Yes.
10: What would you say? Come and tell me.
6: We give them a plan.
8: And say, you know, you have a plan. Stop, run, tell. There's a great resource out there called Good Pictures, Bad Pictures. And lots of conversations of saying, if you see a bad picture, you're not a bad person. There is so much shame in this conversation. You know, and letting them know, if you see something maybe scary that kind of makes your tummy feel icky, or something that makes you want to look away, or, you know, a picture of a private part. Remember, we don't look at other people's private parts. So you have to be very clear in your definition of things so they know. Because what happens so often with pornography, unfortunately, is a young child will accidentally see something.
10: Right.
8: You know, it's just as likely that they'll see something on purpose as they do by accident. So let's say a 9-year-old accidentally gets a pop-up ad or accidentally misspells something and boof, they're looking at something. They might be turned away, but they also might be a little curious.
7: Sure.
8: Because that's the way we're wired.
10: Right.
8: Right? What did I just see? Well, I don't know anything about this. Nobody's told me ever that this could pop up on this little screen. But I shouldn't. You innately know you should not see that. Or I shouldn't tell my mom about that. So I'm just going to hide that. But maybe look at it again tomorrow. And that is where you just get in this dark cycle of secret and shame. What we're trying to do is just bring light to a dark topic. And by having these little conversations, that is essentially what we're doing, is throwing a life raft to our young kids. Say, if you see something, come and tell me.
10: Would you ever, because some kids won't come and tell, so will you ever approach the child like, hey, have you seen anything? Or would you say that or ask that?
6: Absolutely. Mm-hmm. Absolutely. Part of that also is like something that you can practice. Let's say you see a bad picture. Turn the iPad over.
10: Because if you try them this.
6: Yes. Okay. Turn the iPad over. Shut it down. Because if you try to find the exit part of that screen, you know, the little X, they hide that.
10: You could go to more.
6: And you go to more and more and more. The average viewing of a first-time viewing is just under 30 minutes. That's a lot.
7: 30 minutes?
6: They can't get out of it. And so it keeps, you know, reeling other things. So
10: to shut the screen. Don't the
6: try,
10: enemy.
6: Yes, the strategy. So don't try to get out. Just turn it over and come find me.
10: Or walk away.
6: Walk away. And then let's practice that. Let's say you're watching something and it comes up. I'm in the other room. How would you do that? You see something and you think, something's weird here. Or strange or scary or whatever word you want to use. But it doesn't seem right here. Just turn it over. Come find me. You will not be in trouble. In fact, I'll be really happy that you do that. So they're not hesitant. They've done it once before. You know, you try to get them to understand that it's almost like when you were little and we had Clorox under the sink. You know, we tried to lock it out. We didn't want you to swallow it because that would eat away at your inside. If you had swallowed the Clorox and you didn't tell me about it and I could have called poison control, you know, we could have saved a lot of trouble. This is the same. Like, it can get inside of you and sort of eat away at things. And so I want you to know that we need our computer. We needed the Clorox, but it's not something that should be taken inside of you. So
10: that's good.
6: We need to be cautious with it.
10: So let's have those conversations with our kids and pray. If you haven't prayed about it, pray that God will give you wisdom.
6: Absolutely.
10: And direction.
6: Pray for sure.
10: Yeah.
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13: 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It's been 3 years and it still feels new.

0: It's For King and Country and Middle of Your Heart. 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
1: Oh, there you go.
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4: Please tell me that's not a Pontiac Fiero strapped to a rocket engine.
5: 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I know.
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0: Yes, joining us from realdialogue.com is our expert in all things cinematic. It's Russ Matthews. Welcome.
4: I'm not sure it's all things, but hey, I'll take it if you want to. So that's always kind of fun. Oh, because we're going to have some fun because we're going to have to really be creative this week, I think, Aaron and Chloe, because there's not a lot happening because The Odyssey made the big splash, no pun intended, last week, and we're waiting for Spider-Man to crawl up the walls again. So, yeah, it'll be interesting to see what we talk about this week.
1: So, Aaron and I were chatting, discussing the terrible situation of sitting down on the couch going, oh, let's just relax and watch a movie at home. Yep. And then that painful moment where you're like, no one agrees on what to watch. You can't find anything to watch. So we are doing everybody a favor. Russ, we need three films that have hit streaming services that are your top pick that people might not have seen yet.
4: Oh, there you go. That might not have seen. Oh, that'll be fun. So yeah, we can definitely have some fun with this. How about if we kind of break it up a little bit and we'll do one for mom and dad. Maybe we'll do one for the family and then maybe one on Netflix that maybe you have to dig around and find a little bit.
0: Sounds good. Well, let's start off with one for mom and dad. What's your first recommendation?
4: Yeah, we talked about this one, and I mean, this one really kind of hits all of the bells and whistles for fun comedy. It's got Paul Rudd, got Nick Jonas in it. It has music, and it's a lot of fun. It's called Power Ballad. It is definitely for mom and dad. It's a little bit more mature language and everything, but it's a fun story. It just deals with a guy who writes a song. A pop star ends up taking it, making a big hit, but doesn't credit him. And so it's just kind of this fun journey of kind of trying to find out exactly what you do with that and how you what is the right for justice.
1: And it stars a couple of big names.
4: Yeah. So Paul Rudd and Nick Jonas kind of show up in this one.
1: Yeah.
4: And Nick actually pulls it off. I mean, he's great, even though he is kind of the villain in this story. So it is kind of an interesting one. But for those of you who love the Jonas Brothers, I think this one's one for you.
0: Yeah. So is this more comedy or drama?
4: Yes.
0: Cool.
1: Both. Tick, tick.
4: So, well, it's music. It's not a musical. I mean, it definitely deals with music, but there's quite a bit of drama. But thankfully, with Paul Rudd being the lead character, it really does have a lot of great comedy in it. And again, just to kind of flag it, it does have some mature language in it. It's based in Ireland, so they have some creative ways of using the English language, if you want to call it that. But it is one that I think people will really enjoy.
1: I am going to write that one down because there's not many films that my husband and I would really both enjoy watching. That sounds like it could be a winner. Okay, Power Ballad. I am going to note it in my phone. All right, heading to family films. What you got for us?
4: Family films, if you haven't seen this one, you've got to see this. It's probably one of my favorite films of the year. It's one of the biggest surprises. The Sheep Detectives. It's kind of, you know, Babe meets Knives Out. It is one. It's actually out on Prime right now, and I think that it's definitely worth finding. Hugh Jackman, I'm kind of, come on, it's got Hugh Jackman in it.
1: Yeah.
4: But as well as so many other great characters. And it's a story about a shepherd who gets murdered, and his sheep try to figure out actually the murder and come along who actually brings this person to justice.
0: Now, you said the main character gets murdered. Obviously, they find a way to keep him, Hugh Jackman, throughout the movie. But how is this a family film?
4: Yeah, that's a good point. You know, what's really great about it is that they really kind of deal lightly with it. I mean, it's not like they show the murder, but it's really told through the eyes and words of these sheep and kind of sheep kind of dealing with all that's going on around us. There's some great discussion points about what sheep perceive humans think of God and the church, which is one of the best lines in the movie. But it's really handled well. It's some really great discussion points, too, on sacrifice and the love of family. And so I think that this is one that really, really is endearing for families. And I know because my grandson sat next to me the whole time and I couldn't get him to stop talking after watching this movie.
1: Yeah, I actually sat down. I have watched this one. I sat and watched it with my 13-year-old son and my 12-year-old daughter. And we were all enthralled the whole time. Yeah. So it's just one of those films that I think hits a lot of audiences. Yeah. It does it really well and is quite funny.
0: Yeah. It might have been, it might have been missed because it's such a weird premise. But
1: yeah.
0: I think you actually said at the time it may be one of your favorite films of the year.
4: Oh, it is. It definitely, if not in the top three, in the top five. It'll be interesting to see towards the end of the year. It's just other great movies coming. But I really think that this one is probably one of the best films for families out there right now.
1: All right. A little bit of a hidden gem. One that might have gone under the radar for most folk.
4: Yeah, so this is actually not even under the radar. This is under the water. And this one actually is called Remarkably Bright Creatures. And it's a Netflix film. It's based on a really popular novel. And it's a story about an octopus who actually is telling and narrating the story, but it's really bringing together two people, one a drifter and another a cleaning woman, played by Sally Field, in the local aquarium. That is just really, it was a surprise. It was a lovely film and one that I think people really should get behind and enjoy.
0: I think we've figured out the key to Russ's heart. Films with animals that talk. So clarify a bit for us here, Russ. The narration is coming from the octopus, but this isn't a talking octopus film. That's more like just the narrative device of him, like how he's seeing all these events played out in the human world.
4: Exactly. And what's really great about it is that the octopus has really he really looks down on humans. He really sees humans as not necessarily kind of being below him in so many different ways. But these two characters, one the drifter and the other one played by Sally Field, the lady that's cleaning the aquarium, end up endearing themselves to it. But also he really does all that he can to kind of bring them together, not in a romantic way, obviously, but in a really a fascinating way that has a great twist at the end.
1: So Remarkably Bright Creatures, would you say that is a family film, or would you say that is just an unusual one because it's about an octopus and people for adults?
4: Oh, you know what? I would say it's for families, but I probably would recommend for families of tweens on up, because just some of the themes that they deal with and a little bit of language, but mainly some of the themes that they deal with probably are better suited for the tweens and teenagers and on up. I think similar to kind of what you did with the Sheep's Detectives, I wouldn't be surprised if your teenage daughter and you were able to sit down with it, you'd probably really enjoy it.
0: There we go. Well, that one's streaming on Netflix at the moment as an original there called Remarkably Bright Creatures. So a few films there that are getting the big thumbs up from Russ and some from you as well, Chloe.
1: Power Ballad, Possibility for Date Night, Remarkable Bright Creatures for an older family or adult film, and Sheep Detectives for the family.
0: Yeah, so some great picks there, Russ. And, of course, if you want other great recommendations, reviews on the latest films, and even to just have find great conversation starters to how to use film to start a conversation about faith with your friends or with your family, make sure you check out realdialogue.com. That's R-E-E-L dialogue.com. But, look, Russ, we're focusing on this because there's a bit of a gap in the movies at the moment coming out. But what are you looking forward to?
4: Oh, yeah. Oh, the big films that are coming. I'm actually looking forward to the new Spider-Man. I didn't think I would. I'm kind of like going, how many more Spider-Man movies do we really need? But this one actually looks really good. And then on top of it, because Punisher's in there, I love John Bernthal. Then also we've got Dune, a part 3 is coming out, which I can't wait for. And I'll admit it, I'm actually getting a little excited about Doomsday. How about you, Aaron?
0: Oh, yes. I am I'm super excited for Spider-Man. Cannot wait for that. I need to catch up on Dune. I'm still like halfway through the second movie. So catch up on that. But yeah, I agree. I think I'm hoping the joy that we once had in the Marvel Cinematic Universe, I'm hoping they can restore it again with Doomsday. I miss being able to nerd out on comic book movies.
1: And I know as a mum of two teenagers, we have been hearing about the upcoming date of Spider-Man for a very long time. I'm looking forward to catching it with them.
0: Yeah, in fact, make sure you join us next week because Russ will be able to see it and bring us his thoughts on it next week. So we'll hopefully be able to get a bit of an insight into that.
4: Yeah, I'm hoping that I'm not crawling the walls in the bad way. I hope that it really is one where we're able to really enjoy this one. So we'll see how it goes. We'll see if Tom Holland can still deliver on Spider-Man.
0: Yep, he'll join us for a brand new day for sure. Russ, thank you so much for joining us for the review this week.
4: I always love being on the show.

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0: A throwback groove for you on this Thursday morning. It's Trinity at 5:07 with Put Your Hands. You're on the fresh start with Aaron and Chloe this morning.
1: Can you believe it's 9:57 already?
0: We're here. We're at the end of the show for the morning.
1: It's been great hanging out with you today. We've had a lot of fun. It is Thankful Thursday. Had a bunch of people sharing what they were grateful for in life this morning. Encouraging you, what can you be grateful for? You got another one for us, Aaron?
0: I'm thankful for, let's see. It's too much, Chloe. I've got to focus in on one.
1: I have already asked him, so we're getting, I think, round three or four of things that he's thankful for.
0: I know, like, do I just recap some of the ones? I think I am thankful for, you know, and this is kind of a different take. I'm kind of thankful for the rough moments in family life. So I had a bit of a rough night's sleep with our youngest. But I'm also kind of just grateful for being in a season of getting to enjoy young kids. Because I've been told, like, there's so many things that, you know, at the time you're like, oh, man, I can't wait for this thing to be done or whatever. And there's some legitimacy in that, like kids sleeping through the night properly and everything. But also just knowing that, like, you know, as my kids get older, like, you know, the way I get to interact with them will change and grow, but there'll be things I won't get to experience again. So I'm thankful for the season I'm in now because I don't want to not appreciate it.
1: It's really hard even when, like, you're experiencing it right now. I remember being aware when my kids were really little that this is going to be short, right? And like everyone says, you know, it's so short, it doesn't last forever or whatever.
0: So the years are short.
1: Yeah, and you try and gather, like, your memories so that you can hold them so you can remember it. But it's so hard to just hold on to because you're watching kids grow before your eyes and you're growing with them and it just it doesn't happen suddenly usually. It's just progressive, obviously, over the years. Then you look back at photos and you're like, oh, remember when? It's so hard to, like, I don't know. Yeah. I find memory hard to kind of grasp. What was it back then? Like, how were they? Who were they back then?
0: And not just the facts, but the feelings and what you were really thinking. Because even, you know, like my oldest is seven, just turned seven on the weekend. And I see photos of when she was three. And at the time I remember thinking, like, this is all just so in my brain. But there's little bits where I'm like, oh, I forgot that's what she was like at that age.
1: Yeah.
0: I forgot this and this. So, yeah, I guess find the way, reasons to hold on and cherish moments. And even if you're going through it, it feels tough. That's okay. We can admit that.
1: No sleep for Aaron last night.
0: Or you. They're very different reasons, though. but, you know, it's okay to also acknowledge that it's tough and that you need support, but maybe there's still some things we can hold on to and be thankful for today.
1: That's Thankful Thursday. It's been so good hanging out with you today. It is time to head to the news, but don't worry. We'll be back tomorrow to do it all again from 6.
0: Ken Robinson joining you very soon for the week ahead.
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4: In this bulletin, a landmark deal between the US and Saudi Arabia and 6 years to go until the Brisbane Olympics. With more, I'm Naomi Millam. The United States has officially signed a civilian nuclear agreement with Saudi Arabia. It paves the way for the Saudi kingdom to enrich its own uranium fuel. Officials say the multi-billion dollar pact will give American companies a central role in building the nuclear infrastructure while maintaining effective safeguards. Back home, people training in a further 10 crucial occupations will get government assistance from next July. Michael Packey reports.
5: The Prime Minister will open the National Labor Conference here in Adelaide with a speech about the economy and cost of living crisis, where he'll claim the government is addressing the issue. Anthony Albanese will also announce the expansion of the paid prac program, meaning students doing on-the-job training across another 10 occupations will be eligible for about $338 a week, including those studying pharmacy, audiology and physiotherapy.